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7: They say it started at a small Christian school in Louisville, Kentucky.
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7: 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Those men, trusted educators, football coaches, and twins, are now facing more than 50 charges related to alleged child sex abuse. So why did it take so long? This is a story about a group of women who say they survived the abuse, who took matters into their own hands and are still fighting for the girls they used to be.
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14: Welcome into the starting lineup on Ticket 760. I'm Carl Schoening, starting at your host and the voice coming through your speakers. LG is in the starting lineup with me as our audio technician. Spain punches their ticket to the World Cup final. Gary Trent Jr. gets paid and haters are going to hate. And LeBron is still making us wait, so I guess I'll talk about him. But we are in San Antonio, Texas, and I always like to start with a San Antonio Spurs topic. And since I've been on these airwaves last, the Spurs re-signed Jordan McLaughlin. So congratulations to Jordan McLaughlin. He is a good reserve guard that, and if needed in a pinch, can space the floor and shoot pretty decently from three. And you sort of hope that you never see him as a Spurs fan, because you hope that De'Aaron Fox and Steph Castle and Dylan Harper are always healthy, and then maybe those kind of off-ball guard moments get sent to somebody like a Carter Bryant or a Devin Vassell. However, in a world where maybe the Spurs have a good handful of their players that play on the perimeter out, Jordan McLaughlin is a really solid shooter, takes care of the basketball, is a vet. I like him a lot. Is he going to maybe play ahead of Jacoby Gillespie? We'll see. You know, I think that those are two guys that it's almost a toss-up to Mitch Johnson if he'd rather let the young two-way guy get his reps or if he's going to keep Jacoby in Austin. But either way, should Jacoby be needed, he is playing really solidly in the NBA Summer League. And I think that that'll be basically where you start to see the beginning of Jacoby Gillespie at least being asked to be Jordan McLaughlin. I know that that might sound a little counterintuitive to Spurs fans who always want the best of all of these guys, but remember, when you're drafting players in the second round, you're going to have these guys have higher expectations from the fans who want to see them play and succeed than maybe that will ever really meet reality. And you can just go back. We talked about this during the draft, the week leading up to the draft. The second round draft picks in typical history don't really last long with their teams. It's just sort of a reality of the case. I believe the Spurs second round picks that have played more than 3 years that San Antonio actually made the selection of, the only ones that have played more than 3 years, and you know, LG, maybe you remember, you could do a quick Google search on this. It's Manu Ginobili, obvious exception, you know, just like how Nikola Jokic is an obvious exception of second round success, and DeJuan Blair. And I feel like I'm missing somebody else, but I think it's just those two guys. Spurs draft picks that have played more than three seasons or more on the Spurs. So in the second round, Spurs second round draft picks. So, you know, when it comes to Jacoby Gillespie, I feel like Jordan McLaughlin is a nice career shooter that's going to be asked to be, you know, a steady hand and go out there and play. And if Jacoby Gillespie is anything more than Jordan McLaughlin, that's great. I think that if you were to give somebody the opportunity right now, say you're not going to be a great player in this league, but you're going to be contracted on an NBA roster and play significant minutes when needed, but usually in a, you know, reserve getting an opportunity because of an injury role, Jacoby Gillespie and many, many, many, many, many, many players would accept that. I think that you look at somebody, if you follow the Austin Spurs like me, you're a true Spurs sicko and you're definitely aware of this existence, but I believe that was Sam Quinn. I forget where Sam Quinn is these days, but Sam Quinn keeps an eye on the NBA waiver wires and that the Spurs pulled the qualifying offer for Harrison Ingram. Harrison Ingram was a second-round pick, been on the Spurs two-way roster for the last couple years, and he was the Austin Spurs' best rebounder as a 6'8 forward. He was a solid defender, never really exploded as a marksman, like a true floor-spacing marksman, but he was kind of developing a little bit more of his, you know, okay, if I'm chased off the line, I can try and score inside game. Maybe wasn't necessarily elite at that either. Does he need summer league? I'd say probably not really. Like, it's one of those things where if all of a sudden Harrison Ingram really gets a shot in the NBA and he starts shooting 37, 38% from three and plays solid defense and rebounds, he might be along the lines of a Julian Champagne kind of player. But, you know, those really undrafted second round players, it's sometimes they boom, most of the time they bust, because this is a machine where people are constantly getting rotated in and out of. And I think when it comes to the reality of someone like a Jordan McLaughlin, he is a very solid 14th roster spot filled, and the Spurs have one more roster spot left for their I guess wrapping up of the standard contracts that they have. When it comes to two-way guys, they also signed their two second-round picks, Jacoby Gillespie and Malik Brown, to two-way contracts as reported by ESPN on their waiver wires. So I think it's okay to just sort of assume that the Spurs are down to one standard contract and one two-way contract. And even if I'm not 100% sure, but I'm pretty sure Emmanuel Miller is a free agent. But even if Emmanuel Miller gets filled in there, those two-way contracts they're pretty easy to have like a rotating third spot. The Spurs started the season with Riley Minnix in that third spot on the two-way contract, and then they shuffled in several players. You know, pop quiz, LG, can I get you on mic real quick? LG, sure. Do you know anything about Kyle Mangus?
9: No.
14: No?
9: Yeah.
14: Would you know Kyle Mangus if you bumped into him?
9: No, I wouldn't, but Mangus, a.k.a. Mangosteen, is a delicious fruit.
14: Okay, great, great, great. So there you go. You know, Kyle Mangus is phenomenal. He is a very fun G League player. I don't have his stats in front of me, but the Spurs picked him up from the Fort Wayne Mad Ants. It was a great move by Josh Larson because, you know, you'd be surprised. Josh Larson's the GM of the Austin Spurs, by the way. You'd be surprised how these guys, I guess, can put up good stats, and then you're just really not sure what they look like as players. Kyle Mangus, and I don't mean like physically, like what they actually play like. Kyle Mangus comes into the Austin Spurs when, I'm blanking on his name, but I loved him too. When one of the better players for the Austin Spurs 2 years ago tore his ACL, Kyle Mangus comes in and he's phenomenal. He shoots like 45% from three for the rest of the season and averages 18 points per game and is a solid enough hustler and gets out there and plays ball. Is he an NBA player? Probably not. If he ever got a chance to play in the NBA, could he do what Jamari Bouye does? Probably. And if you are a basketball junkie like me, then you are aware of who these guys are, and you're equally hoping that fans aren't expecting any of these guys to realistically become borderline all-star role players. Their best case scenario is to sort of slide in. And that's what I think about Jordan McLaughlin. He is a very slide him in kind of player. For those of you that haven't been following Jordan McLaughlin, he's had a couple down seasons his last couple of years in Minnesota in terms of 3-point. He came over in the trade for Harrison Barnes, and he has, since his last stint in Minnesota, where he played 56 games all off of the bench and 11 minutes per game in 2024 for Minnesota, he shot 47% in those 11 spot minutes with Minnesota. And then he moves over to Sacramento, where on the season he ended up shooting 41% from three. And then Sacramento, he shot 35% before being part of the trade here to the Spurs. And yeah, he only played 18 games at the end of the season for the Spurs, but he shot 45% from three. And then last year he shot 42%. And I will tell you this, if you want your child to make it to the NBA or play professional basketball, make them shooters. If you are a shooter, it almost doesn't matter what it is. You will have a job professionally. You can work your way into the professional ranks if you are an elite, elite shooter. And Jordan McLaughlin is an elite shooter. I think he'll be very good for Jacoby Gillespie and his development. And you never know, maybe Jacoby Gillespie turns into a 8-10 year player in the NBA, just like Jordan McLaughlin, maybe even plays a little more. I think that, you know, these guys, we all love that they have potential, but sometimes we just have to be real and say that not all of these guys are going to turn into a player that is, I guess, a fringe all-star. Maybe if they said, hey, who are the top 45 players? You know, that's not likely going to be the case with a lot of these guys. Jordan McLaughlin, he could play great, but he's probably never going to crack into the top 50 argument of the NBA, and that's okay. And that is a big congratulations to him that he keeps getting paid in the NBA, because once again, a lot of people would love to get paid in the NBA. So
9: that's true. And I got an update on your last query about how many players or what other player besides Manu Ginobili and DeJuan Blair were second round draft picks that played more than 3 years with the Spurs. Was that what you were asking?
14: Yeah, three or more.
9: Trey Jones.
14: Yes. I knew I had one. We had one recently, and then Trey Jones was involved in the De'Aaron Fox trade going to Chicago. So yeah, Trey Jones. I knew I was blanking on someone that was just recently on the team. So there you go. Yeah, that's the world of basketball. Hey, it is a hard league to get to, and then it is a hard league to stay in. But congratulations to Jordan McLaughlin. We'll talk a little bit about those summer Spurs, talk a little LeBron, talk a little bit of the World Cup. Fun show lined up for y'all today here on Ticket 760. This is the starting lineup.

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15: Your ticket for the best Spurs talk. Back to the starting lineup. Starting lineup on Ticket 760. I'm your host, Carl Schoening. LG is in the starting lineup with me. You can reach out to me on X and Instagram at OnAirCarl. That is Carl with a K. And you can also follow LG at DJLG210. LG, I'm going to change up this question on you. Usually ask you other ways to get involved in the show, but I want to say, if other people know of other ways to get in the show, what else would it be that we're not on? Is there like some super advanced thing that you want to like maybe jump ahead of that you don't think that other people are caught on to yet? Is there a new social media that I haven't heard of? Do I need to get on another social media?
16: There's like that photographer social media.
15: Really? What's that?
16: It's like VSCO or something like that.
15: Okay. Yeah. VSCO. It's a photographer social media.
16: I think it's that's what it is. Yeah. VSCO. Fosco. VSCO. Yeah. Okay. It's like what Instagram used to be before they turned into a bunch of reels and videos.
15: Okay.
16: So VSCO is another social media that's very popular with the people who want the old Instagram.
15: Interesting. Okay. I'm going to probably get motivated to get to Facebook again, because Facebook is trying to incentivize creators to get there. So if nothing else, they have these consistent incentives. Like, I need to look into it, but I've only heard that apparently they'll give you like creation bonuses to where it doesn't matter what kind of interaction you have. We just want you to post 15, 20 videos a month and you'll hit bonuses that have monetary value. So,
16: well, that'd be cool if they were, now they just need to remove the 10,000 followers limit for getting monetization on Facebook. So that would be cool.
15: Oh, really? No, I feel like, we double check that, because, our buddy Rob Hip down in Huntsville was the one telling me about this, and I don't think he has 10,000 followers. So, anyhow, I digress. Social media, fun and games. It is something that gets us through our days. Hopefully, I'm helping you get through your day. If you're listening to us, as the intro said, this is pretty much your home for Spurs talk. We do love talking some Spurs. They will play the Utah Jazz tonight to wrap up their four preliminary games. That'll be an 8:30 tip on Prime Video. So, I believe most people who have Amazon Prime just see this as like an added bonus. Not many people that I know are buying Amazon Prime just for Prime Video. Most people are doing it for the monetary, whatever it is, the marketplace that they have there on Amazon. But yeah, Prime Video will be where you can watch the Spurs and the Jazz play in Vegas tonight. I do not believe that Carter Bryant will play. We will see if Terrace Reed Jr., who sat out on Sunday, will play. I would like if he did. And, you know, I think at this point, if you're the Spurs, you sit out the guys that you think you've seen enough from, yet you also play the guys that you want to get some serious basketball reps, because the Summer League and the G League are probably some of the most competitive leagues that you will ever see, because these guys almost don't even care necessarily about winning. They care about making winning plays constantly, even when they're down 20, because they're trying to make a roster. They're trying to put their best foot forward. They have to play like they don't care what the score is, because we kind of really don't care what the score is. We care about how they're going through these actions. For those of you that don't watch basketball off ball, I will highly recommend, especially here in Summer League, but definitely when we get to the NBA season, watch the sport off of the ball. Like, stop watching the ball handler consistently to see how the plays develop. It's a very structured game at the professional level. There's a big jump from where most of these guys played in the NCAA, where you're probably talking about a 30-second shot clock and they only have a couple sets, and then they have to reset their offense to run another set. The NBA is very fluid, very structured, and you have to make decisions on the fly in 24-second shot clock situations. And a lot of it is just how much are you picking it up? I can't remember which coach I asked about the Summer League, the Summer Spurs. Do they kind of dumb it down and bring sort of a simplified playbook? And they said, no, we get you going right from the jump. This is the same stuff we would do with anybody. So It's a very structured game, and they want to make sure that you're following their structure on both ends of the court. There's game plans that they're implementing, and I do think that no matter what the score is, you see something competitive happening out there. The Jazz actually played the Bulls the other night, and Trey Alexander, one of the two-way guys for the Jazz, went down with a rib contusion. It looked really bad. He had to be carted off of the court. But right before that, the Chicago Bulls probably didn't have a chance to come back, but they played so hard that I was really interested and invested in seeing if they would make it really interesting at the end within, you know, two possessions kind of thing, because that's just how hard the Bulls were playing. Coached by Tiago Splitter, by the way. I need to see if Tiago was coaching the other game against the Wizards as well. So Tiago doing some summer league coaching for his young guys, and I think that's great. The Bulls, I won't talk about the Bulls too long, maybe a little bit later in a segment, but they are a very young and exciting team. Let's shift gears back to San Antonio, though. Carter Bryant, like I said, probably not going to play the rest of summer league. He played two games, averaged 15.5 points, shot 48% from the field and 33% from three, put up 4.5 threes per game, so much higher volume than he's probably ever shot. So those are good reps. He was getting some buckets driving inside. He shot 80% from the free throw line, and I think that's a really good percentage when you consider that the G League rules are in effect in this summer league. So some of these free throw percentages are going to sound a little wonky or look a little wonky if you look at them. Like Jaden Nunn, for example, is only shooting 20% from the free throw line for the Spurs. He's a better free throw shooter than that, but when you only have one free throw per trip, you don't have that second free throw to try and even out your percentage. So some of these look really bad when you look at their numbers. So the fact that Carter Bryant knocked down his free throw when he got to the line made a pretty solid percentage at 80 for him. Two blocks per game and half a steal per game for Carter. So, you know, I like what I saw from him, but this is really a lot more about players like Jacoby Gillespie, who will be an Austin Spur a good chunk of the season on his two-way. RJ Davis, who is probably trying to get onto the Austin Spurs. Terrace Reed Jr., a first-round draft pick who might play for the Austin Spurs, but he could be playing some spot minutes should he be needed to be played behind Luke Kornet. We'll see how the Spurs like to kind of go with his development. But going back to Gillespie real quick, Gillespie is averaging 13 points in just under 25 minutes in his three games here in Summer League. He's by far the most active shooter, putting up 13 field goal attempts per game and 6 threes per game. Not very efficient, but his efficiency is improving. His three games aren't too great in terms of field goal percentages. I'm looking at Real GM, but he does have a, you know, it looks like he's starting to find his distance from three. Remember, the three-point line is a little bit longer than it is in college in the NBA, so Gillespie's trying to find that new distance. And, yeah, I think it'll be a good trip to Austin for Gillespie. And, you know, maybe, again, don't have too high expectations for second-round picks because they're trying to stay in the 1% of the 1%. That not only make it to the NBA, but then stay in the NBA. I actually really liked what I saw from Igor Milicic Jr. I'm going to check his stats out. He's 6'10", 225, and I kind of like how he has a little bit of I guess action out on the wing for a big man. So I love that what I'm seeing from him and what he brings to the table. Yeah, I do think that the Summer Spurs have some potential. Another guy that, if you haven't been watching, maybe the stats don't tell the whole story, but I really love what Malik Brown brings to the table. He's only, he is shooting 60% from the field. He's only averaging on his point total 4.7 points per game, but he just makes such an impact. I'm actually a little surprised to see that he's not averaging a block per game, but he is averaging 3 steals per game. Somebody who, if I'm not mistaken, was the leader in steals in the ACC in his last season at Syracuse. I really love what I'm seeing from Malik Brown. He is a definite upgrade from the sort of Nathan Mensah, Osayo Sifo, even I would go Ibrahima Diallo players that the Spurs have been rotating through Austin. And there have not been too many two-way guys that the Spurs have had that were considered big men that could probably guard those fours and maybe a five in a pinch. I'm trying to think. LG, more pop quiz. Who do we got on our two-way guys? I can remember a lot of them, obviously, but Matt Costello is probably the last quote-unquote four, I guess, that played on a two-way contract that actually got playing time on his two-way contract. Can't really remember. You don't need to look that up. That is getting super nerdy Spurs. I love talking Spurs during the regular season because a lot of our fans will tune into the NBA games. But how many percentage, and this is serious, like how many percentage LG would you say move on from the NBA and continue watching in the summer league? And we know that it's not 100%, but if you had a ballpark guess, how many people are so basketball junkie invested in the Spurs that they're watching guys who might not be part of the rotation? The majority of the guys won't even make the team.
16: Not many. Very low percentage.
15: No, not many. Okay, fair enough. It's probably less than half. But, hey, you know, I love it for sure. All right, we got other things happening in the NBA. We'll talk about that as we shift gear, but keep talking hoops here on the starting lineup on Ticket 760.
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28: 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Next week on Netflix, Tuesday, it's a comedy special as Bill Maher accepts the Kennedy Center Mark Twain Prize for American Humor and the debut of the third season of WWE Unreal. Next Wednesday on Netflix, the premiere of the French action drama Elite Force, as well as the documentary film A Toxic Love Story. Next Thursday, the launch of Season 2 of the Netflix romantic drama Ransom Canyon, starring Josh Duhamel and Minka Kelly. Next Friday on Netflix, the debut of the new comedy film 72 Hours, starring Kevin Hart and SNL's Marcelo Hernandez. Next Monday on Hulu, the 15th season start of King of the Hill. Next Wednesday on Hulu, the second season premiere of the Korean drama A Shop for Killers. Next Thursday on Paramount Plus, the fourth season launch of Star Trek Strange New Worlds. Next Friday on Apple TV, the debut of the comedy film The Dink starring Jake Johnson. Next Friday over on Tubi, the start of the new adult animated comedy series Breaking Bear. And next Sunday on AMC Plus, the third season premiere of The Walking Dead, Dead City.
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0: He didn't make the team, but he's in our starting lineup. Back to Carl Schoening.
15: Starting lineup on ticket 760. We are in. I've actually lost track. I should have probably done that math before I got on there. We are on day something or another. We're 2 weeks into this whole LeBron saga, and we are no closer to knowing where LeBron James is going to play. You could have thrown a dart at the contenders. You know, for those of you waiting on me to make this a Spurs twist, I don't know. If the Spurs do have one final roster spot, I guess, should LeBron James pick the Spurs are not going to say, all right, we finished filling up our roster with LeBron James. All right, great. Jordan McLaughlin one day, LeBron James a couple days later, great offseason. Tobias Harris on top of it, perfect. Seems to me from the intel that I've been trying to gather by listening to various outlets of media, nobody knows what LeBron's going to do. LeBron might have an inkling of what he's doing, but it seems to me, I was listening to Brian Windhorst on the Hoop Collective podcast, and he was hanging out with some billionaires that are owners, and apparently something we might talk about a little bit later, not much meat on the bone, I suppose. The Seattle Seahawks sold for $9.2 billion, and within the meetings of that, apparently NBA owners met, and within the circles of NBA owners that Brian Windhorst talked to, even the owners of teams that LeBron is interested in joining potentially don't know what's going on. They're asking each other. The owners are asking the owners, have you heard anything? Something that Brian Windhorst has put out is that LeBron is talking to players on those teams, and then it's sort of along the lines of those players to then relay that information to the powers that be at their team, how those conversations went. And that seems to be what LeBron's doing right now, is trying to figure out where is he going to go. And I don't know where he should go. I don't think there are many wrong options. A lot of people are making a play for the Timberwolves to be a good fit. I think he would be fun in Philadelphia. That would be a good place for him to try and win the Eastern Conference. I think the Sixers adding LeBron would make them contenders in the Eastern Conference for sure, if not the favorites outright to win the East. LeBron going to Miami would be fun, and I would hope that DeMar DeRozan follows suit and joins them in Miami. I think that would be a very fun four guys trying to win as many championships on their way out with as many years as they can get with LeBron James. That would be great. I don't know if DeMar DeRozan really moves the needle too much with Giannis and Bam. Those two stars might be a home court advantage team. I don't necessarily think I would put them in the contender rank necessarily, unless you want to go ahead and say anybody who gets home court advantage, the top four seeds in either conference are contenders. Fair enough argument. Yeah, I think that the Heat are contenders in that sense. But when it comes to home court advantage in the first round, I should say, when it comes to LeBron really helping anybody that he could join, yeah, probably. You know, it's one of these things where LeBron said happiness is going to be part of it. And I know what a competitor LeBron is, that if he were on a team struggling to stay above 500, you know, a third of the way through the season, struggling to make the play-in, when we're talking about standings, then yeah, he would probably not have fun and find happiness. I think that the Warriors are on that list of teams that don't really make sense when it comes to LeBron James signing with them, because It's more about the Warriors having LeBron and Steph, but those are two guys that are kind of slowed down. Draymond Green hopes that his friendship with LeBron is enough, but I'll tell you what, Draymond Green's play on the court is not enough for me to think that LeBron would want to go and join Draymond as his opposite forward. Those are two older players that would be in the front court with Al Horford, Steph Curry. Oh my goodness, the average age on that team is the average age of retirement in the NBA, most likely. So you're talking about a lot of guys that there could be injury issues and what have you. The one team in the Western Conference that I don't think would be worried if LeBron got an injury and needed to miss 2, 3, 4 weeks because, you know, LeBron will be 42 next season, is I think the San Antonio Spurs, Oklahoma City Thunder. I don't think that LeBron's going to go to OKC, and I would put the chances of him signing with the Spurs a little bit higher than OKC. And then it goes back to which team in the Western Conference would be good enough to say LeBron James isn't our best player, but he definitely makes us over the top contender. Maybe Denver. Denver could be fun. Denver could be a city that LeBron could have fun with, but they're even trying to figure out what they're doing with Peyton Watson because they have to wait on LeBron James, and I'm sure that they'll figure it out. Although Denver did sign a European defensive player that will be making the jump to the NBA at 29 years old. I didn't remember his name, but Denver's not done making moves. So yeah, where does LeBron go? Doesn't seem like anybody knows, and that's how it goes. LeBron will make his decision. Shams Charania said very vaguely, because I think Shams Charania needed to do a television hit, that LeBron is inching closer to his decision. Yeah, he's inching closer in the sense that he's going to eventually make his decision. You know, he could have been inching closer and then made the announcement that day. He could be inching closer and we have to, you know, speculate for another 2 weeks. LeBron can take his time on this, really, because it seems to me that he's willing to take less money and find the perfect fit and let teams maybe make maneuverable moves for him. And I don't know what that means. Does it mean basically a team will have to say, I want you to essentially trade some of your future to make sure that my present is as successful as possible? What does that look like? You know, I guess maybe, I don't know if there's necessarily a Spurs move that they could make that would make LeBron more appealing. But the big one that everybody hears kind of in these LeBron conversations is trading for Anthony Davis, somebody that LeBron won a championship with in 2020 in the bubble. Spurs aren't going to do that, and I would assume at least they wouldn't. And the Wizards also want a good amount for Anthony Davis. They acquired him. They got him on a good deal. They don't want to give him up for a good deal to another team that's going to have LeBron play. So there's been some speculation that maybe the 76ers could trade Joel Embiid for Anthony Davis, in which case you might as well do that straight up if the money works, because I think Anthony Davis, if he's the one that gets you LeBron James, as much as you like Joel Embiid in Philadelphia, 2 years ago, that was looking like the worst contract in the league. You kind of wonder if Joel Embiid can really play basketball. And as someone who watched the 76ers a lot, I like Joel Embiid. He can't consistently sprint and jump in basketball. That being said, walking bucket. Love the way he played last year. Love the way he went out there and put it all on the line and showed that he was probably playing through the inability to get to a sprint more than 3 or 4 times over the course of a 48-minute basketball game. He definitely pick and chose when he was going to jump. That made Dom Barlow, former Austin Spurs player, former two-way guy for San Antonio, really necessary. Him and VJ Edgecombe used their ridiculous athleticism to make up for Joel Embiid's inability to really do more than just play the space that he's in. Dan Weiss, he thought I was joking when the 76ers came into town and I said, yeah, Dan, Joel Embiid can't run or jump anymore. And then he was really shocked with how, with the basketball, Devin Vassell just flew by Joel Embiid in transition, and Embiid couldn't get up to a sprint. And Dan was like, oh, wow, you weren't kidding. It's like, yeah, Joel Embiid was one of the best athletes in the league, but he just doesn't have it anymore. So if the Sixers move off of Embiid for Anthony Davis, I think it's a foregone conclusion LeBron's signing there. If that trade happens, 20 minutes later, LeBron's signing with the 76ers. However, I think the Sixers and their fan base wouldn't like that move just to get LeBron. Even though, you know, Philly's an up and down market for stuff like that. All right. That's enough LeBron talk. Let's see if he puts us out of our misery to speculate sometime here in the next, before the end of the week. We'll see. All right. Appreciate y'all listening to me rambling about LeBron. Let's talk a little few more NBA notes and nuggets, and then we'll get into hour two here on the starting lineup on Ticket 760.
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11: Starting lineup on Ticket 760. I'm your host, Carl Schoening. LG is in the starting lineup with me. A correction on a note earlier. LG says you do have to have some substantial reach to monetize your Facebook. I will figure that out because Rob, my buddy, doesn't, maybe he does have that following and he doesn't even realize it, but maybe I don't get back on Facebook. Either way, that's how it goes. Thank you for correcting me during the break, LG. Anything to add to that?
12: No, there's too many social medias, so it might be a blessing in disguise.
11: Yeah, yeah. Mm-hmm. There's other things that I guess you could waste your time on, so we'll see. Anyhow, I do want to go over one of the eyebrow-raising transactions of the NBA. Gary Trent Jr. agreed to a four-year, $64 million deal to stay with the Bucks, and a lot of the NBA doesn't like this move because Gary Trent is coming off of a pretty bad year and Milwaukee in general just had a down year. And this was not something anybody expected to happen. It's a very big payday for him. And it certainly feels in a weird way that potentially the Bucks and Trent had some kind of agreement that if he played for, I believe it was next to the minimum, if it wasn't the minimum the last couple of years, then when the Bucks had his right, they would take care of him. That's fine. In my opinion, I think that if you have a guy who's willing to say, hey, I want to be on the Bucks when they were a contender, want to play with Giannis, and we can figure out how you can repay me later if I do a minimum contract this year. And then last year, despite all the turmoil, when he probably could have really gotten a good payday coming off of, I think, you know, roughly 11 points and a solid 3-point percentage, around 40% shooting in his first year with Milwaukee, that maybe somewhere else would have paid him more. He once again signs a minimum contract with the Bucks for this last season. And then here we are, really in a situation where Milwaukee doesn't need Gary Trent for 4 years, especially at $64 million. He's just a veteran shooter who can help out a contender, again, if he can join him on a minimum contract like he's been playing for. But the Bucks take care of him, and he is a clutch sports agent or player for, you know, and a lot of times there's conversations like this happening that may or may not be legal, but I'm okay with it because Gary Trent decided he wanted to play for the Bucks with Giannis and it didn't work out, yet he still gets rewarded instead of perhaps getting more money over the last couple of years from some other team. And is this something that really makes sense for the Bucks? Even if they did have sort of a, you know, handshake and a wink on those first two contracts in Milwaukee, this doesn't make sense for Milwaukee. And that's why I think a lot of people are raising their eyebrows at it. He had his worst season since he was a rookie last year, but really, in general, Milwaukee was just having a terrible year anyway. When you're asking Gary Trent to be one of your best players, when you're, you know, having a weird up and down season with LeBron and Miles Turner is also kind of underperforming. And then if you guys remember, Miles Turner was talking about how on a podcast, how last year was just super dysfunctional. His first year in Milwaukee where Giannis wouldn't even show up on time for the airplanes. And that's all these kinds of things that make me feel like well-deserved Gary Trent Jr. I don't care. If it does come down to, you know, someone investigates in the NBA, say, oh, hey, we found out that this is like sort of a third contract agreement 3 years down the line that they would take care of him for taking the minimum because they couldn't pay him what his market value was. That sounds like a Gary Trent decision, because no way they would sign this contract if Gary Trent were coming off of a couple bad injuries. You know, hey,

0: Minnesota. So good for him. He thinks that it'll be a fun time. Tyler Hero wants to move on from the altercation with Bam Adebayo, who threw a punch at him and Tyler Hero got hit on the face. That's fine. We can move on from it. That'll be the last time I discuss it. One of the things that I already kind of mentioned in the summer league, Trey Alexander left the game on a stretcher. Turns out that he has bruised ribs, but I felt like it might have been something like a spleen rupture or along those lines. He was in some serious pain. And that takes me to full circles, who I really wanted to talk about. Summer league, most outstanding player, in my opinion, has to be Caleb Wilson, fourth overall pick by the Bulls. He shows off his range. He's knocked down 7 threes. He dropped 35 points in his Vegas debut. And people were asking him, where was this in college? And he said, I could do it in college. It just wasn't my role. And that's fair enough. And I think that if, you know, there were some comparisons to Kevin Garnett with the intensity that he plays with, but Caleb Wilson is, in my eyes, the way I kind of like to view players, he looks so much like Gerald Wallace to me. Crash, if y'all remember him, somebody who was a really dynamic athletic prospect out of Alabama and played a couple of years in Sacramento and didn't really get off of the bench to the point where when there was an expansion draft for the Charlotte Bobcats, the Bobcats picked him up in the expansion draft and he becomes a star because he's getting opportunities to play. And Gerald Wallace is one of the most exciting players. Seriously, if you look up Gerald Wallace highlights, you will have a good time and you will probably see the Gerald Wallace comparison when you watch Caleb Wilson. Some just tremendous defensive plays athletically, some tremendous finishing above the rim, and those kind of like forward that can put the ball on the floor and maybe knock down a three kind of vibes that Gerald Wallace gave, I'm getting a lot of in Caleb Wilson. And that makes me think the Bucks are going to be a lot of fun. I like Dalen Swain out of Texas. He is somebody that needs to develop a three-point shot. Otherwise, he's a really good player. He's going to use his athleticism and length and creation ability to get to the rim. Matos Buzelis is on that Bulls team. Josh Giddey's going to be able to distribute and have plenty of lob threats. Really excited to see what the Chicago Bulls do. Are they going to be a good team? No, but are they going to be a young, fun, athletic team coached by Tiago Splitter? Absolutely. Looking forward to it. And Tiago Splitter so far has shown that he can develop stars and he can get teams to overachieve. So looking forward to seeing what the Bulls do. And I do think that if you get a chance to see Caleb Wilson play in the summer league, hopefully he goes for the championship, then that would be good. The Spurs, they play the Jazz tonight. And if the Spurs win, I don't know if I mentioned this when I talked about the Spurs in our Spurs Summer League segment earlier this hour, but if the Spurs win, then they can have a chance to go to the tournament. So that'll be a fun one. I'll try and figure out what they need to do. All right, that'll do for round number one here on the starting lineup on Ticket 760. We go an hour or two when we come back.
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2: Hour number two of the starting lineup here on Ticket 760. I'm your host, Carl Schoening. LG is in the starting lineup with me. We talked a lot of NBA last hour. We'll recap some of that stuff for those of you joining us here in the 7 o'clock hour. However, I did say that I wanted to talk some soccer, and we are in our final week of World Cup play. We had the first semifinal game yesterday. Spain defeated France 2-0, and then afternoon at 2 o'clock in Atlanta, England and Argentina will play a game to punch their ticket to the champion game, to join Spain. And then Saturday, France will take on the loser of this afternoon's game, while on Sunday, Spain will take on the winner of this afternoon's game. So still a few more matches left. It isn't one of those things like the NCAA tournament where there is no third place game. There is a third place game, and it will happen on Saturday. And then, obviously, the championship match is on Sunday. I want to talk a little soccer. I do not know much about international players, to be honest with you guys. I enjoy soccer. It is a fun sport for me to watch, almost no matter who is playing. I really do enjoy just kind of taking in the sport. It is a fun sport, but when we get into the international levels, I will admit that I am not really someone who knows exactly who these players are. Oyarzabal, I'm not sure how you say it, scored on a penalty kick in the 22nd minute. I saw that play and thought that it was probably warranted of maybe a red card, that foul, but it's probably adding insult to injury to penalty and red card there. But Spain takes a 1-0 lead and takes it into the halftime break off of that PK. And then in the 58th minute, Porto, I believe it's like, we'll go with that, Porto, scores in the 58th minute, and that'll wrap up the scoring between Spain and France. France gets goose egg. Kylian Mbappe said it was a sloppy game for France, and Spain moves on to the World Cup final. So that is a fun, I guess, chalky outcome there. Spain or France, either one of them would have been chalky. And then I think England and Argentina also kind of chalky. So it is the superpowers, no real surprises, no Cinderellas that could be in the final. But Argentina, I hope they beat England, because I am pulling for Lionel Messi. This will probably be his last World Cup, I would imagine. Argentina, I have mentioned many times, I pull for because of Manu. But just to be honest with y'all, I don't particularly know either team well enough to break it down X's and O's wise. And I feel like we live in a world where that's not really common of the sports talk show host. But I do think that it's worth talking about. It's not something that I'm going to ignore. I'm going to let y'all know about it. I do think Argentina, when I've been watching them, they look old and slow in the back line. That could be the thing that England takes advantage of, a lot of long sends to get those legs backpedaling and then the hips turning. And England might try and just beat them by creating a whole bunch of opportunities. But Argentina has Messi, and Messi is X factor that can always create a chance for his team. For those of y'all that are wondering about the gambling opportunities here, England is favored at plus 170, and the over-under on goals scored is 2.5. So that'll be happening there. Some other news and notes from around the world of soccer. This one a little bit closer to home. San Antonio FC defeated the Chattanooga Red Wolves in their last match, which was over the weekend in the USL Cup play. And that was a win for them that gave them the opportunity to add on some unscheduled games. So that 2-0 victory over Chattanooga creates a new game coming up on August 12th at Toyota Field. That is a Wednesday. They will be hosting Miami FC, and that is the elimination round four USL Cup. So if they win that one, I don't know when the next game will be. I'm sure the full tournament with dates is probably out there, but should SAFC continue winning in the USL Cup, the championship match will be, I'm not sure where, but it will be in October. So I get the feeling that it's August, September, October in terms of added games there. But if you are interested in some soccer, the Las Vegas Lights are coming into town on Saturday. LG, I believe, will that be a game that you'll be able to, you're working?
3: I shall be there.
2: Great, great. Okay, the Lights are bottom of the table in the Western Conference. They only have 15 points, and they are 4-3-7 overall. And I think that that should be an easy win for SAFC, who sits at second place in the Western Conference standings. They are 3 points behind Orange County SC. So hopefully SAFC can remain undefeated at home, but pick up 3 points. I know that scoreless draw against Monterey Bay was disappointing, but Joey Petrucci, have we talked SAFC? I don't think we've talked enough SAFC on this show, LG, if we haven't. But Joey Petrucci got that red card on what I thought was a clean enough challenge, no winners on a big collision, and that's the goalkeeper for SAFC. And he was just protecting the 18 and the goal. He gets a red card. Richard Sanchez, who was the starter last year, the majority of USL Championship regular season games for SAFC, comes in and continues the shutout with SAFC playing a man down. So that's nice to have two really good goalkeepers in Carlos Llamosa's operation, where he can put in either of those guys and feel pretty confident, but not able to score on Monterey Bay. And they also were without their leading goal scorekeeper. And I just like saying his name, even though he wasn't playing, Riley Bidois. So that was the leading goal scorer for Monterey Bay. We'll talk a little bit more about Las Vegas on Friday to get you ready for that matchup. But yeah, I think, now that we had a long break there where SAFC didn't play at home in all of July and all of June, and their last home game before last two weekends ago was in May. So now that we're getting more of those San Antonio FC matches here at home, definitely want to encourage you guys to go out to Toyota Field. LG, it wasn't too hot. I like the 8 o'clock kickoff times on Saturday nights. That was a pretty good compromise. So it's not 7 o'clock and basically you're playing right until sundown, essentially. So I liked having the 8 o'clock kickoffs. They've been doing that the last few years, and that's a real nice touch.
3: Yeah, absolutely. The 7 o'clock starts, most of the, I'd say 3/4 of the field was still covered in sunlight. And now we start at 8 o'clock because it's later in the year and the sun is already setting by the time kickoff begins.
2: And maybe this is just me, but I kind of like a sporting event in a stadium at night. There's just something about the lights being on the field. I like the sun being down. It's a cooler operation. Some of my favorite games ever at Kyle Field were night games. And I get it, especially in college football time, you like playing Saturday afternoon. But no, just something about a stadium and nights always feels a little bit more prime time to me. So yeah, definitely make it out to see Las Vegas Lights. They'll have SAFC will have a one game road trip after that to Brooklyn FC. And that'll be a 6 o'clock start on ESPN Plus. And I need to figure out where the game is going to be on Friday, July 31st for television, but they SAFC will host the Indy 11 in their return to Toyota Field. That'll be an 8 p.m. start on July 31st to wrap up their July schedule, obviously the last day of July. And then a quick one-game road trip to Louisville SC, and then back for that Miami FC, and then two straight home games on August 15th and August 22nd for the home games in August. I definitely want to encourage everybody out there to continue this soccer vibe that the World Cup has brought. And check out SAFC, one of the best sports atmospheres in town, really. Obviously, you have the Spurs, but I would say SAFC is just as good a time as pretty much any sporting event you can see in town. I'm not putting anybody down. I enjoy a UTSA or UIW or Missions game, but I feel like there's just a little extra rowdiness to our soccer fans. Am I wrong, LG? Like, I know you've seen plenty of sporting events here in town. I feel like they're up there with the more fun fan bases in the city.
3: Oh yeah, especially the fan section over there, the necios, they get really loud and they're kind of vulgar. So if you have kids sitting near there, you may need to like plug their ears, because they do tend to cuss like sailors when they're yelling at the opponents out there on the field.
2: And if you're an adult who doesn't have to worry about kids, there's a really good tailgating before the game. I mean, I'm always working those games and kind of have to be professional. Very rarely have I gone to an SAFC match where I wasn't working, because I've been blessed enough to, you know, be busy working with them. But I definitely recommend going out to the pregame before as well. So plenty of fun to be had in the world of soccer here in San Antonio to kind of keep riding that high of the World Cup. LG, who do you got today? You want Argentina or England?
3: I'm going for Argentina, man, only because...
2: Exactly. Yeah. You know, I actually wore a Manu Argentina jersey even after Argentina defeated USA in the gold... Well, I guess in the Olympics in 2004, and then Argentina would go on to win the gold medal. That's... if I'm not mistaken, I'm pretty sure I'm right here. In the Dream Team era, the Argentina led by Manu Ginobili team was the only one that won a gold medal in men's Olympics basketball. So, yeah, I'd love to hear the Argentina maybe win one more. Might have to get a Messi jersey as well. All right, we'll shift gears, talk a little bit of Spurs. We'll talk a little bit of other stuff happening in the world of sports and maybe some world of tech stuff. We'll see. Keep tuned in here to the Starting Lineup on Ticket 760.
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6: 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How did my father become this scheming mastermind? 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
12: Hope you guys are having a good Wednesday morning here in San Antonio, Texas. This is the starting lineup on Ticket 760. I'm your host, Carl Schoening. LG is in the starting lineup with me. You can reach out to me on X and Instagram at OnAirCarl. LG is at DJLG210. LG, I don't want to beg for followers or promote this number because it's not a particularly big number and it's not like one of those milestone numbers, but I've been fluctuating on my Twitter follower account that I do keep up with like 5 to 10 and it's never actually hit 2,800. So I'm at 2795 to 2799. I literally got to 2799 and I was like, oh, hey, you know, somebody. But I feel like a good chunk of the people that end up following me and then they drop out as a follower or spam. So, you know, I'm a little, you know, up and down on those numbers. That's partly why. So if you
13: I've heard there's lots of bots on Twitter.
12: There's lots of bots on all social medias. Let's be honest. So. If you are someone who is a real person and not following me on X, I might give you a shout out for being my 2800, but you have to like tag me and tell me that you heard this for me to give you the shout out. So yeah, would love if you followed me on Instagram or X. And we already retracted, at least we don't know if it is super easy to make money on Facebook because they're trying to get people to rejoin Facebook. But I've not been on Facebook in a while.
13: It's not super easy to make money on any social media platform, despite what all the young kids think. You know, the number one thing when they ask students in class these days is, what do you want to be when you grow up? A streamer.
12: Yeah, a lot of them are saying like YouTuber, etc.
13: Influencer.
12: Like, yeah. Yeah, I think that's technically what they call me in iHeart's like hierarchy is like they call me an influencer and I don't necessarily know if that's accurate, but I appreciate them, you know, having me on the San Antonio Spurs broadcast. I do feel like I am an authority on the Spurs in a sense. You know, I'm very positive all the time, but you know, it's funny, LG, you and I did a show, I believe it might've been LG's house or maybe it was, you know, something along those lines in the summer. And I was raving about the Spurs, and your comments section that you were drawing in was sort of getting on me about raving about the Spurs. But if we can pull up one of whatever show that was where people were getting on me in the comments about being, you know, excited about the Spurs season. Ah, I want those receipts, man. What a Spurs season it was, making it to the finals, winning 62 games. It was a lot of fun. I think that the Spurs only got better this offseason as well.
13: Well, yeah, you tend to be what's the opposite of devil's advocate? The angel's advocate? You tend to be super positive and optimistic about everything Spurs all the time. So, you know, people were calling you out for being kind of a homer, but it is what it is, you know? You were backing it up with facts, so I wouldn't say you were being too biased. Maybe just a little bit.
12: And you know, last season before the Spurs made it to the finals, the season before that, where they ended up getting the number two overall pick by, you know, essentially being winning one of the lottery balls that gets you the top four pick, is I thought that season was going really well until Wimby got, you know, injured for the rest of the year or was out for the rest of the year. And then De'Aaron Fox, just basically who was putting the surgery on his shooting hand off until the offseason, they decided, hey, basically we're playing for next season now. And that's what happened. The Spurs won the lottery. They just tried the game one more time. And I believe that they're the reason they added a new rule that you cannot win a top five pick 3 years in a row. So, hey, the Spurs get the last opportunity to do that, it seems like. So anyway, I digress. And it seems like the only team that's kind of screwed out of that right now are the Memphis Grizzlies. So if they were to be somewhere in the top five, they would actually automatically be moved into like sixth, something along those lines. We're changing the draft rules a lot, but recap just a couple things about the Spurs. I did say I was going to talk a little bit of Spurs in this segment. They re-signed Jordan McLaughlin, like the move, sharpshooter, in a pinch, point guard kind of guy. If I'm not mistaken, he actually played in the Western Conference Finals when the Spurs were without De'Aaron Fox in the first two games. Don't fact check me on that. But no, I do enjoy Jordan McLaughlin when he comes into the game. I believe he wears number zero, and that was the year after Keldon stopped wearing zero because he gave up number three 1 year for CP3. Very, very classy of Keldon to do that. And then he wore zero in Austin because number three is retired for Dennis Johnson. So Keldon sort of goes back to a number that he wore in Austin. And I like that. That was a fun little story. But, you know, the Spurs, they had this might be it for their offseason, pending LeBron signing with them, pending DeMar DeRozan. Now, I don't necessarily see DeRozan being the last roster spot. I could see the Spurs definitely going front court, whether that be LeBron or a veteran big man. Maybe they just leave that roster spot open for just a potential trade to absorb a player in. You never quite know, because I think when you look at the Spurs financial numbers, and I haven't looked at them too closely, I don't think it's something where they can just waive a player and then stay below the luxury tax. So hopefully everything works out for the Spurs the way it's supposed to work out. But I think that their offseason is essentially done here. They signed their draft picks to contracts. They signed Jordan McLaughlin. They signed Tobias Harris. And they try and win a championship with a team that had the lead every game of the finals, had a 10-point lead every game of the finals. So I do think that the Spurs have a really bright future. And you know, other offseason notes, they extend Victor Wembanyama. He accepts less than the super max. He just goes with a non-escalator max, which means that he leaves roughly $50 million on the table for the Spurs to be able to keep their core together. Their roster is already phenomenal. It's not like they needed Wimby to do that, but it also creates an opportunity for the Spurs to have like that non-taxpayer MLE that they used Tobias Harris on, et cetera, et cetera. So looking into how the Spurs have run this offseason, it is pretty flawless. looking at a couple other notes around the world of sports, last night was the MLB All-Star Game. 4-0 American League wins, which means that today is usually considered the deadest day in sports, unless you are a Spurs fan. So that was a quick segue back into the Spurs. The Spurs will be playing a Summer League game, their last of their preliminary games in the Summer League against the Utah Jazz tonight. That is an 8 o'clock start on Prime Video. So for those of you that want to watch the Summer Spurs, I don't believe the Carter Bryant will be playing. He might just be supporting on the bench. Terrace Reed, I would love it if he did play. He didn't play on Sunday. I would love for the Spurs to just go ahead and say, hey, let's try and win the tournament. Should that be an option? Otherwise, only the top four teams make it into the tournament, and only two teams are undefeated. So if the Spurs win tonight, I suppose it comes down to point differential. I don't know where they would stand in those standings, and I guess the entirety of the schedule would need to play out to see if the Spurs do break whatever deal point tiebreaker it is to have a 3-1 record to get into the four-team knockout championship round. But even if they do not make it into the tournament for the Vegas Summer League, there will be at least two more games for the Spurs, and we'll keep you updated on those schedules, obviously, because we want you to watch as many Spurs games as possible, whether it be San Antonio, Austin, or Summer League.
13: Yeah, we still need to find out where the Spurs are going to be shown on TV next season, because the FanDuel Network ceased to exist. So they need to find a new home broadcast channel for the regular season games. So stay tuned for that. We'll be sure to inform you as soon as we find out.
12: Yeah, I don't know. I don't have any idea on that. I forgot about that. I sort of inquired about it a little bit just because I was curious. But yeah, no more FanDuel. Before that, it was Bally. Before that, it was Fox Sports. Of all the things for our government to say was a monopoly, it was Disney buying Fox Sports regional networks. So yeah. Thank you, American government, for ruining what could have been a lot of fun with ESPN owning regional sports networks, and now we don't have them at all. So yeah, American government, I'm not going to get political, but I do not like that decision that y'all have cut us out of what was working successfully there with ESPN about to have Disney having a monopoly.
13: Yep, and it seems Jeff Bezos has picked up the slack in some cities already, creating regional sports channels on Amazon Prime. I wonder if that'll happen here in San Antonio. Might be a good reason to keep your Prime account active.
12: Is there a job for you and me there? Can we get on the regional sports network?
13: I hope they keep the regular broadcast staff that was already there with FanDuel.
12: Oh yeah, no, but I mean is it going to have programming outside of the Spurs?
13: Oh yeah, you never know.
12: Will there be a potential Amazon San Antonio that we will be able to say, hey, you need to fill this time slot at the morning show, for example? No, we'll talk about that later. We'll talk about that off air. All right, that'll do it for that segment here. We'll talk, I do want to talk something techie real quick, fun facts about the tech world when we come back, and then we'll wrap up the show here on the Starting Lineup on Ticket 760.
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12: This is the starting lineup on Ticket 760. We are usually a sports show, but I'm Carl Schoening along with DJ LG. So, you know, sometimes we talk about things that are other than sports, and I kind of wanted to shift gears and talk a little bit of tech. And for those of you that I guess are going to like already switch off because you want to talk, well, hear sports talk, okay, that's fine. Maybe a little more well-rounded things could be coming your way. So if you give us a chance, see if you're interested. For those of you that don't know, and now we're probably getting into the letters and numbers that are the camera world, there is a really cool pocket camera that you've probably seen before. It's like a gimbal and a small camera that fits in your pocket called the Osmo Pocket 3, made by a company called DJI out of China. And you're actually moving off of yours, right, LG? You have a Pocket 3 and it served you well, and you found somebody who's agreed to buy it on Facebook Marketplace, but it served you well. Like, no regrets on the purchase, right?
13: No. And I wouldn't even be reselling it if they didn't release a even better model, which I cannot buy in the United States because DJI has been banned by the government here in the USA for reasons that are kind of dubious, in my opinion.
12: Yeah, yeah. Well, we won't get into our own opinions of the politics, but regardless, you would like the Osmo Pocket 4, which, yes, as you just mentioned...
13: the 4P, the 4 Pro, okay, not the 4.
12: The 4 Pro, okay, so there are a couple of different models, which you cannot just buy like a normal camera in the country, in the United States, because it's made by DJI. But you are going on the road, and you're going to potentially be able to pick it up in either Jakarta or Japan. right?
13: Exactly. If I can get through customs with enough time, there is a DJI store or an affiliate inside the Haneda Airport in Tokyo, and I may just purchase it there. But the risk of doing that, the benefit of doing that is you can get the camera. The second benefit is there's no tariff added to the price. But the worst thing about it is you don't get a warranty because you're purchasing it in another country. If you need any warranty work, you would have to go back to that country to send it into a service center in Japan to get it fixed. So that's the risk I have to take in order to have the gear that I need to do the job that I need to be done. And DJI is the only company, there's no competition. They're the only company that makes these types of products. When you see a cameraman on the field out there in the soccer field, they're using DJI gimbals out there. When you see them on the NBA court, they're using DJI products. DJI is a staple in the broadcast industry, and the ban is just doing nothing but hurting this industry.
12: It's a really ridiculous ban, in my opinion. And I think that even the people who support the politicians that back it would probably agree. But, maybe not. We can move on from that. But it is a cool little camera that I'm looking forward to. And, you're going to be gone for a good month. So you enjoy Jakarta. Best of luck. Would it be almost worth it? Just, I guess, last little question on this. To see if there's anybody that is traveling out of Japan that might overlap with your layover and could deliver it if you paid, like, would you trust somebody to pay them ahead of time or no. Like, you know, no. Yeah, I get it. Never mind. No, bad idea.
13: Yeah, no good. But I will see about purchasing it myself because it's a good camera and I'm going to miss it out of my collection because someone, like I said, bought it on Facebook Marketplace finally, which is a whole mess in its own dealing with people on Facebook Marketplace and how they lowball you. And they'll be like, what's the lowest price you can take? And I'm like, well, the lowest price I can do is this. And then they hit you with an even lower number. And I'm just like, why did you even ask?
12: Yeah.
13: That's when I just leave them on read. I don't even respond after that.
12: Because they're wasting your time. No further need to waste your time anymore. No, in fact, I need to sell a camera or two, and I want to maybe just go to eBay and deal with the shipping instead of having to meet someone in person and, you know, maybe even say, okay, we're meeting in front of the police station, and then they back out for that reason, yeah. You know, or another.
13: That I can definitely get the most value, the most money for my used products by selling it on Facebook Marketplace. Because eBay, they take a cut, the ship, you got to pay for shipping, they get a cut, and then the payment processing, like PayPal, gets a cut as well. So you're paying out three different people for an eBay sale, as opposed to meeting someone on Facebook Marketplace. But the trade-off is you got to deal with idiots in the world and people who are trying to lowball you and scam you and waste your time. So, you know, there's a little bit of trade-off there, and time is value. You know, what's your time worth? So eBay is sometimes a good way to go.
12: Yeah, fair enough. I feel like eBay would be the fastest way to move my product for sure that I want to move off of. And yeah, you know, another interesting thing, I suppose not to get political at all, but unfortunately it gets a little political. You and I both drive Teslas, and I drive an older one. And for those of you that aren't aware, Tesla has something called full self-driving, where literally you put it in this mode and it drives itself. It sees stop signs, it stops at stop signs. It goes through green lights, it's cautioned through yellow lights. It might brake, it might go through. It'll stop at red lights. It makes turns. You don't have to touch the steering wheel. You don't have to touch the accelerator. If you hit the brake button or grab the steering wheel, you disengage it. I have a 2018 Tesla. And it can drive itself, but there is a new version that is coming out, and it should be great. And it shows me how impatient I am, LG. I keep checking my phone to see if the update is going to come to my car, and it so far nothing. And I've just been like checking my app randomly, making sure my app is up to date, doing all the things, and it just shows how impatient I actually am. I need to just learn the virtue of patience, and then it'll come to me.
13: Yeah, it'll happen at some point. It slowly trickles out to everyone across the the Tesla world there, and you'll get it eventually. I actually had to cancel my Tesla appointment yesterday morning because I had an appointment at 8 a.m. and it was thunderstorming like crazy at 8 a.m. and I was like, nah, I don't think I want to drive anywhere right now. So I pushed it back to Saturday, and hopefully it won't be raining on Saturday.
12: Yeah, hopefully not. And then hopefully that doesn't take up too much of your time so you can still make it out to Toyota Field in time for the match against the Las Vegas Lights.
13: I should be able to. My appointment's at 8 a.m. and I don't have to be at the game until 3:30 p.m. Normally I'm there earlier, but this time I'm working a different camera. I'm not on broadcast. I will be doing in-house Jumbotron crowd cam. So if you are at the SAFC game on Saturday, be looking for me pointing a camera at you. We'll put you up on the big old Jumbotron screen there right behind the goal post.
12: You know, this is the jack the goal of post? All trades.
13: The goal. Not goal post.
12: Yeah,
13: well, I guess there's two goal posts.
12: The frame.
13: Yeah, there you go.
12: Yeah, they have posts. They have two posts.
13: That's what I'm saying. They have the crossbar. Two posts that hold up the net.
12: Yeah, the goal. Yeah, no, for sure. In fact, the goal frame was the Monterey Bay MVP, and as there were two shots, one off the crossbar and one off the post by SAFC that would have gotten them all 3 points against Monterey Bay in their last USL championship match at Toyota Field, but ended up being a scoreless draw, 0-0 at full time between Monterey Bay and SAFC in that last match. SAFC still undefeated at home. There's your little bit of sports talk, and that's a little bit of tech talk. I don't know. There's things going on. We talk occasional tech news here.
13: And I will be operating a DJI gimbal on the pitch for the game on Saturday. The banned DJI gimbal will be in use to put you on the Jumbotron there at Toyota Field.
12: That's so annoying to me that even their gimbals are banned. So, like, they have the RS4 Pro that just came out, or the R4 Pro, whatever it is. The newest gimbals aren't even being sold in the United States, right?
13: Yeah, no more DJI products, basically.
12: Travesty. Absolutely ridiculous. Terrible for the consumer that loves those in the creator culture. Probably made by people who wouldn't know how to operate a gimbal if their life depended on it.
13: Yep, and many of the politicians and entities that are banning or for banning the products, they do their press conferences while wearing DJI microphones.
12: Yeah, and while also investing in the competitors that are going to boom because of this ban. So, yeah, of the many things we could talk about politically, I feel like we're talking about the very bottom of the issues that still affect us day to day. You know, like it's a funny little thing being in the creator culture and needing those things. All right, that'll do it for our tech segment. Appreciate y'all maybe expanding your horizons a little bit. We will talk sports when we come back before we send y'all off to Dan Patrick here on Ticket 760.
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12: Starting lineup on Ticket 760. I'm your host, Carl Schoening. LG is in the starting lineup with me. We wrap up our show, and then we'll send you off to Dan Patrick here on the Ticket. I do want to go over some headlines. We don't talk much NFL because there's not much NFL to talk about, you know, from when we started the show in April and really until they start to get into some preseason stuff, and we can talk a little bit of training camp, which is still not too far away, but a couple weeks away at least. One of the things that kind of caught my eye when looking through some NFL headlines to report is that Cowboys pass rusher Charles Snowden has been suspended 3 games by the NFL. This really just comes down the NFL waiver wire. There was no additional statement for why he was suspended 3 games. This is a guy that went to the Cowboys mini camp and was signed after the mini camp. So it was like a tryout when he went to the mini camp. But the reasons for the suspension weren't stated. However, according to ESPN, perhaps the reason is because he reached a plea agreement in January to resolve a DUI arrest from 2024 when he was playing with the Las Vegas Raiders. So that could be why Snowden did 3 games. And I'm sure when it comes to pass rushers, you can't have too many. Snowden's 28 years old, and he had 4.5 sacks and 28 tackles in 33 games during his career. He had 3 sacks last season alone in his 4.5 career sacks for the Raiders. So he also had his first interception. But yeah, not a big name thing, but it is kind of interesting whenever you hear that. Another name that is big names, maybe this is sort of why you don't want to build a reputation no matter where you are in the world. Stephon Diggs is still a free agent, and NFL's training camps, like I said, are just a couple weeks away. So he knows that he's not a top tier guy anymore. And I think maybe people are thinking Diggs will come in with that sort of ego. And sometimes the ego of a guy that thinks he should be the best, but knows that he probably isn't quite what he used to be. And where does he fit? I don't know. He's 32 years old, and he was released by the Patriots basically just to save money. But Diggs, who would have gotten a $26.5 million salary last year going into this season for the Patriots, that was part of the eventual A.J. Brown move to make that move. And that's an obvious upgrade. But Stephon Diggs remains a free agent. I don't know why he's a free agent, except perhaps he has just sort of gotten this. He might be too big of a name for what his production as perhaps the third best receiver on whatever team he would go to would be. There are probably teams that he would be the second best receiver. Maybe they just want to go ahead and develop other guys to be their number two. But, you know, Stephon Diggs, still somebody who might be able to get 1,000 yards. So I don't know. Interesting that he is still a free agent. As part of some NFL news and notes, the Seattle Seahawks sold for $9.2 billion. Probably winning a Super Bowl and having one of the larger fan bases. I always feel like the NFL teams have some interesting fan bases that you'll just find fans of certain teams all over the place. But I would say the Seahawks are up there in terms of having a really big fan base, and Seattle's not going to lose them at all. That's not one of those things where the team gets purchased and you wonder if they might move. And no, Seattle, that's just obviously a new ownership group, and $9.2 billion. My goodness, NFL franchises, they are worth a lot of money on paper and probably in profit if you're a good team. But that being said, that's just a few news and notes of NFL teams around the league. And in the world of creating news and then trying to find ways to fill their page, and thus maybe I talk about them a little bit, the ESPN had their position rankings. They kind of do this to fill their offseason void. And Jalen Hurts continues to be disrespected. He was put 6th in the quarterback rankings, and I just don't get it. Maybe last year wasn't the best year for Jalen Hurts, but it was still a better year than most. And he's somebody who's been to the Super Bowl twice, won a Super Bowl, and probably always a winning quarterback at any level that he's been at. It just still throws me off. People don't consider him one of the best quarterbacks. And if you're a Cowboys fan and you want to make the argument that Dak Prescott is the better quarterback than Jalen Hurts, I don't necessarily think you can do it in terms of wins or statistics. Maybe career statistics when you talk about totals, but
1: Dak Prescott sucks.
12: Yeah, and I don't think Dak Prescott sucks. I will say this. I think Dak Prescott is too good to move on from, yet he's not good enough to be considered a top-tier quarterback. And that's unfortunately where the Cowboys are sitting at, is you don't want to move on from somebody who's too good and then regress with just whoever you got. That being said, I guarantee you the Cowboys would be fine moving off Dak Prescott, going 0-16 and drafting Arch Manning. That'd be fun. No, but Jalen Hurts, I do think that he has always been a winning quarterback. I was excited when they drafted him in Philadelphia. So, you know, just that'll be my only rebuttal there to him being putting 6th on the list. And yeah, I get that other quarterbacks put up better stats. I don't think anybody wins more than Jalen Hurts. You want to know what's funny? In terms of playoff wins or elimination tournament wins, LG?

0: is making decisions, they are probably not going to win a Super Bowl. They show no urgency in the offseason, and they're not even worth me kind of really going into, hey, they're making more bad moves and decisions, and they don't win. So good luck to you, Cowboys. I hope that you don't bottom out and have a chance to sign Arch Manning, but or draft Arch Manning. But let me tell you, it is what it is when it comes to the world of football and the Eagles just having a better quarterback and better team. All right. Yeah, well, you know, I guess we'll have to keep an eye on what's going on in the world of the NFL in case anything really big, shocking happens in those sense. You know, I think Aaron Donald might come back for the Rams. However, if that decision is made, I think Aaron Donald's going to be coming back sometime after week 6 or week 8. He's too old and plays too physical to have to deal with those nonsensical first 8 weeks of the season. He wants to be as fresh as possible for the playoffs. And the last few games where maybe you really determine some of the seeding of the playoffs. So I could definitely see the Rams bringing back Aaron Donald. I just don't think it'll be in training camp. He stays in shape, though. He will be ready to go if he wants to come back. He won't just be trying to work his way into football shape after he signs. He will be ready and he will be fresh. He won't mess around with any of those preseason or early season games. But we do still enjoy to watch. I do miss football, and football season coming up soon, not soon enough. Yeah, well, that'll do it for the starting lineup on Ticket 760 Wednesday edition. Dan Patrick and the boys are next. Appreciate LG for running the show. Appreciate y'all for listening. I've been Carl Schoening. Shane's got y'all tomorrow, and then we'll wrap up the show here on Friday. See y'all.
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2: Santiago Patino earned Saturday night's Prinks Tires MVP for his opening goal against the Chattanooga Red Wolves. Around the 45th minute, Patino, off a pass from Nicky Hernandez, turned on the defender, found separation, and placed the ball on the opposite side of the net. This is his first goal of the season and his 29th overall for the club, which is the most in club history. Kurt Kalev earned the Goodwill Man of the Match honors for his performance. That's today's SAFC Insider. I'm Katie Goodman.
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2: 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And boy, oh boy, do they have a lot to say about it. 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
6: Three staccato cries of Mayday and an eyewitness report of a mid-air explosion is about all that is known this morning of the British Columbia air disaster, which yesterday claimed 52 lives.
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16: It's sure to be another riveting World Cup match coming up in Atlanta as England takes on Argentina, the defending champs. England goalkeeper Jordan Pickford getting a chance to face the great Lionel Messi.
17: It's a great to be able to finally come up against him. Yeah, but we all know how good Messi is, but we also know how good Argentina is, so can't just solely rely on Messi. We've got to focus on the other strengths as well and the other weaknesses we can take advantage of.
16: Messi leads all players in this World Cup with 8 goals. The winner today takes on Spain on Sunday. For the 11th time in the last 13 games, the American League came out on top of the All-Star game last night. 10 different pitchers combined for the game's first shutout since 2013. The ACC unveiling new tiebreaker rules after last year's five-way tie nearly produced major problems with the college football playoff. The new procedures will focus on team quality, providing the most likely path to having the two best teams play in the conference title game. That's sports. I'm Frank Arity.
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20: 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We know the good ones, but there's always a player or

0: This is going to be an extremely busy month. 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
13: Scoreless at the half in Atlanta. World Cup semifinal that you can see on Fox right now. England and Argentina scoreless in the first 45 minutes. Winner gets Spain on Sunday. By the way, Sunday's coverage of the World Cup final will begin at 11 o'clock Eastern time Sunday morning. Again, England and Argentina scoreless right now in Atlanta in the World Cup semifinal. The loser of this match gets to go to South Florida to face France in the third place game coming up on Saturday. The Milwaukee Brewers are acquiring pitcher Lance McCullers Jr. in a deal from the Houston Astros. It's a salary dump for Houston as the Brewers will pick up his salary. McCullers is currently on a rehab assignment. ACC announced changes to their tiebreakers for the upcoming college football season, allowing higher-rated teams more of an opportunity to play in the conference title game. Steve Yzerman has stepped down as the GM of the Detroit Red Wings after seven seasons. I'm Dan Beyer.
12: You want winners? He went 0-for-14 picking bowl games.
14: God bless football.
12: You want hot takes? He said Patrick Mahomes would be a disaster.
14: Really?
12: You want baseball news? He doesn't even know who Kyle Tucker is.
14: Oh, okay.
12: In his personal record book, Kevin Durant hasn't won a ring yet.
14: I'm just telling you that's what he's doing.
12: You're listening to the man who made falling upwards an art form.
14: It's crazy.
12: This is Stu Gotts and Company, live. And sitting in for Stu Gotts and Company, it's Dan Beyer and Monsi Bolaños.
13: All right, the ESPYs are tonight. And to that, I say, who cares? Hit her up at Monsi Bolaños. You can find me at Dan Beyer on Fox. I hate the ESPYs.
15: That's on today?
13: I think so.
15: Okay. I have no idea.
13: What's that?
15: It is?
13: Yeah.
15: Tonight? Yeah, no, I'm not watching that. I have nothing to do, but I'm not watching that.
13: It seemed like a really good idea at first. And then they're giving an award for best golfer.
16: I don't care.
15: Who are they giving it to? Huh. It doesn't matter. It's irrelevant. I feel like this would have been better if it wasn't every year.
13: Yeah.
15: I'm just like,
13: I think it would be better if it didn't happen at all.
15: If it didn't happen at all. But the first, because I agree, like the first time it happened, I was like, oh, okay, yeah. Let me tune into this. Oh, it's fun. How cute. But now I'm like, this is still going on?
13: Best golfer of the year is down to three candidates.
15: Rory McIlroy.
13: Yes.
15: Scottie Scheffler.
13: Yes. Come on. You know this.
15: I do?
13: Yes. Yes.
15: The third one? I should know this?
13: Yes, you should. From last month.
17: Golf.
13: From last month.
15: I know. Okay. Golf? I don't remember what I did yesterday. Oh, that's going to be upsetting me when you tell me.
13: Nelly Korda.
15: Well, that was a trick question.
13: No, it wasn't. That's the whole point of the ridiculousness of this. So that's the other reason that that category is happening. Like I don't know if they give one for best basketball player, but I'm sure
15: is
13: it's
15: going to Asia.

0: peers, guys that we played against, legends from the past. We'll get into the types of dudes. What kind of types of dudes are there, Gronk?
1: A lot of different types of dudes. We got studs, wizards. We got freaks.
0: Or dudes, dude.
1: We got dogs.
0: Dog. We'll break down their games. We'll share some insider stories and determine what kind of dude each of these dudes are. Is Randy Moss a stud or a freak? Is Tom Brady a dog or a dude's dude?
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1: Here we go on a Wednesday, and for you World Cuppers out there, we have had some drama in the last 5 minutes.
2: Is World Cuppers really how you call that? Cuppers? Cupheads?
1: Cuppers.
2: Cuppers?
1: They are in stoppage time with less than a minute to play, and Argentina has scored again twice in about a two-minute span as the game was about to end, and then go into stoppage time. And it looks like, unless England can come up with a minor miracle here in a very short amount of time, it's going to be an Argentina-Spain final.
2: Yeah, what's going to happen is, since we've actually reached the ninth minute, which they gave 9 minutes of extra time, what they're going to do is probably let England have one more possession to try and change fortune, because they kind of do that in FIFA. But if they can't, then they're going to call it.
1: Yeah, I think Argentina's going to try to go into a stall ball here and see if they can keep the ball.
2: As they definitely should.
1: In their own end.
2: As they absolutely definitely should. But if you look at FIFA, what they've done is they've gone sometimes a minute, 2 minutes over, because, as like, I guess you call it a courtesy.
1: They're already a minute over the plus nine stoppage time.
2: Yeah.
1: And we are expecting the final whistle, another term that we've learned lately, here in the next few minutes. England's going to have one more chance at it, but Argentina's doing a good job so far of kicking the ball somewhere other than.
2: And they're not like saying, where the hell's the whistle?
1: Yeah, come on, it's plus nine here. Let's get it here. What are we going, plus 10 or 11?
2: I said before these games, the most American thing that could happen is Spain-Argentina for the World Cup final. If we can't make it, we need to be spiteful about France and England not making it. Because I'm at that point in the playoffs. Andy, I don't know if you're like this with other teams also. When your team's eliminated, you start praying for the downfall of the teams you don't want to win at all.
1: They've pulled the goalkeeper. This is a hockey move here.
2: Oh, yeah. Now they are. They're like we can't. They have to go all in for this one.
1: So now we have an open net, and I think we're going to get something here. I have the sound.
2: I had the sound off also, so we're giving people live commentary of a TV.
1: So we're at the mercy of having no clue what they're doing.
2: Is it bad? Would you ever like call a UTSA soccer game? Would you know what to do? Or would you know?
1: I've actually called soccer before.
2: Oh,
1: I wasn't very good at it, but I told the story before. The first year I did the internet broadcast for Bernie High School football and basketball, mm-hmm. I got a call from a soccer parent. And said, we're going to make the state tournament for the first time ever. Would you broadcast our soccer games, at least until we get to Austin when the other networks take over? And I was like, I think they just called
2: it. That's it.
1: It's over.
2: Argentina advances.
1: 2-1. So I said, I know nothing about soccer. I've never seen a soccer game. I've never called a soccer game. We don't care. We just want you to do it. So we did four soccer games, and they were not like in good stadiums either. They did them in the junior high stadiums in Dripping Springs and one of the junior high facilities in Converse at one of the Judson schools. You were a very small press box, and I got his son to be on the broadcast with me, and I 1,000% winged it. I have no idea to this day what I was talking about, but I did four soccer games, and it's – and until the World Cup, it's the only four soccer games I've ever seen from beginning to end.
2: Before I worked for iHeart, I worked for an FHS, so I called a lot of Texas high school sports. One of the sports I would call was soccer, and those people loved whenever I, because like for every sport that I did.

0: did it in on camera post game interview, I would bring the player up or the coach if the coach wanted to come, and they would come up to the press area wherever I was stationed, and they would put on the headset and I would interview them. And every time I had the soccer player, for some reason, as soon as that happened, like those were the ones who were like the most excited to do it. The football players were always exhausted. Basketball players were they were always the hardest ones to get. I guess the coach didn't want the basketball players doing that, especially because like it was like right there next to the fans, because they put you right down on the floor. The soccer ones were always like the coolest interviews, because those guys, like, that was for a lot of soccer players. You know this, Andy. That's the only sport they play all year. So the other athletes, they play sports throughout the year, so they're probably more excited. They were probably more like, "Oh, I'll get you in baseball."
1: So Argentina scored the equalizing goal with what, 2 minutes to go in regulation?
0: So what they did, they tied it up with 85 because Enzo Fernandez tied it up at the 85th minute, and then when it went into extra minutes, Lautaro Martinez hit it in the 92nd minute, and that's what put them over. Ironically, Pickford, the British goalkeeper, was actually playing a fantastic game for about 84 minutes of this bad boy. Yep, and then just like Puma has been talking about all tournament long, Argentina has been playing kind of down to expectation until about the last like 20 minutes
1: Argentina's
0: of the tournament.
1: Argentina's got 9 lives. They're going to need one more to beat Spain. But
0: you know who they are? They're the New York Knicks of the tournament, because it doesn't matter what kind of lead you have on them. Ask Egypt.
1: Cape Verde had them on the
0: ropes.
1: Cape Verde
0: did too. And it's just like Dennis Green once said, we are who we thought they were, and we let them off the hook. And that's exactly what happened. But I don't have a problem with that, just because, like, it's not that I was, like, rooting for Argentina to repeat. It was more like I'm just a bitter American who doesn't want France or England to win either.
1: I don't have a problem with France or England.
0: Oh, no. But I don't either. But it's our American.
1: I mean, this isn't 1776.
0: It's our patriotic duty, though, to want the worst France and England in sports.
1: I kind of hope Tommy Fleetwood or Justin Rose wins the Open this week.
0: Oh, have you already picked them
1: I haven't picked them yet.
0: I was about to write that down.
1: But I would be okay with them winning, and they're both one's from London and one's right there in Southport.
0: I see London. They're about to make a pants joke. Speaking of Birkdale, did you hear what Brendan Chamblee said about Bryson DeChambeau?
1: I heard what Nick Faldo said.
0: No.
1: What did Brandel have to say?
0: Okay, so Brandel was on what's that show they have on Golf
1: Live From?
0: I don't know if it's Live From or was one of like the actual shows, but he was talking crap about Bryson DeChambeau, saying how like at one time, you know, actually, it's like 15 seconds. I can play it real quick if you want.
1: All right, play it.
2: It's one of the biggest surprises of the year, though, Bryson DeChambeau. You know, it's almost like he went from chasing Scottie Scheffler and Rory McIlroy to chasing Grant Horvat. It's like he wants to outdo every YouTuber in the game of golf instead of outplay everybody in the game of golf.
0: How bad is Grant Horvath? I don't get that one.
1: I don't either. I'm not even sure who Grant Horvath is.
0: Is that a YouTuber? I literally do not know who Grant Horvath is.
1: Here's the thing, too, and I'll get to this when we do our golf segment and our picks in a little bit.
0: Okay.
1: The RNA was considering moving up the tee times so that they would finish before the World Cup starts on Sunday. The Sunday game is what, 2 o'clock our time?
0: Yes.
1: So it would finish at 8. So they wanted to make sure that they finished around 6.
0: Nice.
1: So that they would, if they had a playoff, they would have time to finish it before the World Cup comes up.
0: Priorities, man.
1: As big as the Open Championship is, and as much as we look at the Masters and the U.S. Open, even the PGA, as our events on the global stage, the Open Championship is the biggest event in golf. Unquestionably, it's kind of like, you know, the number one sport in the world is soccer, except in the United States. And while most of us are Masters fans first, and I'm kind of one A when it comes to the Open Championship, the Open in that part of the world is the most important golf tournament that has ever been played or ever will be played. And it's taken a back stage to the fact that England was a goal away from being in the final now.
0: Okay, so I looked it up, so who Grant Horvat is. So Grant Horvat is this 27, 28-year-old YouTuber who at one time actually played collegiate golf. I don't know if it says where. Oh, at Central Michigan. And he actually tried to play on the PGA Tour back in 2022 and has actually served as an on-course analyst, if that makes sense, with Golf Channel before. But he's never actually competed at the PGA level.
1: Okay. I thought I've heard the name. I just didn't really attach it to that.
0: He does. He's mostly famous for YouTube golf, but he has also contributed with the golf channel.
1: I'll get it. I'll parrot some of the things that Brandel said and Nick Faldo said and a few others on that in a little bit. But Argentina is on its way. We'll talk more about the World Cup coming up at the bottom of the hour. We now have a final Argentina-England. Apparently, there's a Saturday semifinal or a consolation prize for third place. I don't know why anybody would want to do that, but apparently they do that, so we'll get into that, too. It is Wednesday, so Doc Garrett joins us in a few minutes. More teams are having their players call LeBron James to see if there's an interest in having him be a part of their team coming up this year. We'll tell you who some of the other teams are and what some of them have done. We got a big college football segment coming up. We're going to do two segments in the 5 o'clock hour, and there's a number of things going on with college football. As we're about we're inching up on 50 days. I think it's 49 this weekend, so Friday it'll be 50 before the non-week zero games begin.
0: You excited?
1: Auburn is going to get $6 million from this game that they're going to play on September 5th against Baylor. And that's going to be on a neutral site field that they're playing in Atlanta.
0: Is that the total, or is that what Auburn themselves?
1: That's what Auburn's getting. Okay. It does not say if Baylor's getting anything or not. So we'll get into that coming up. Also, there is an article in CBS that lists all 134 FBS coaches and which coaches are on the hot seat and which coaches are untouchable and those that are kind of in limbo in the middle somewhere. So we'll get to that coming up, too. They also have the all 21st century team. This is a Joel Klatt article that he did. The best players at each position from, I guess,
0: 2000 to present.
1: 2000 to present. Yeah, the last 25 years.
0: The concept was that you had to have at least played a little bit in the year 2000. So, like, there were some guys who started their career in the late 90s but still played a season in 2000. So anyone at that point would qualify.
1: I'm going to ask this question to kind of preview this segment.
0: Okay.
1: Have you ever gone on social media with the intent to defame or to discredit or to, I don't know what they're
0: getting. Insult?
1: Insult somebody.
0: No, but if I come across someone who deserves it, I'm not one to shy away from it.
1: Well,
0: if they deserve it.
1: I look at it from this standpoint.
0: Okay.
1: Most people, when they put something on social media, I think, well, maybe not. We're going to tell you about a Chelsea Gray story. Chelsea Gray plays in the WNBA, and some guy that works for Hilton Grand Vacations was working at the Hilton when she was staying at their hotel, and I don't know what would possess somebody to do this, but he sent her a bunch of DMs that were full of hate and racism and all kinds of stuff, and guess what? He got fired. That's usually what happens and should have happened years ago, but certainly happens now. So we'll get into that a little bit because I don't understand what your motive is or what you're thinking you're going to get out of it or how it makes you feel better. So that's on the docket a little bit later. We've got some NBA news. There's another story along this Kawhi Leonard and the trade to Toronto and what happened with the Aspiration Group and all that kind of stuff that we're going to get to coming up in a little bit. And Adam Silver has said this has got to get finished in the next few weeks because we've got to figure out whether this trade's going to happen or not, and we got to get the season going on, and we got to figure out if somebody did something wrong and if there's punishment that needs to be there. So we'll give you the details on that. And Adam Silver was also saying that he and others are going to look into the future of Kathy Engelbert as the commissioner of the WNBA and what her future holds. She has been under tremendous fire over the last several months and even years. And to me, the WNBA commissioners that we've had have all been fantastic women, nice ladies, but I don't know about their ability to govern their sport. And most everybody thinks that Kathy Engelbert has completely fumbled the Caitlin Clark situation as it relates to the other players in the WNBA and telling them, listen, girls, you got to stop this. You've got to stop targeting her. Quit being jealous of the person that is bringing you the riches that you are now finally deserving. I understand that you're not happy that you didn't get the accolades that you had in the past, but the accolades are here and they're seeing how good you are. And we're selling more, Skylar Diggins jerseys and more Alicia Gray jerseys or
0: Angel Wilson,
1: Asia Wilson, Angel Reese, all those jerseys are selling more because of the notoriety that Caitlin Clark is bringing. And I always use the analogy, there's not a golfer alive, no matter who they are, that has got one angry moment in his body for Tiger Woods. And Tiger Woods wasn't the stereotypical golfer when he burst onto the scene in 1996. But they're all happy he did because they're all fantastically richer for it because of what he did and the notoriety he brought to golf. So we're going to get into that conversation coming up in a bit as to what they should do. And obviously an exciting day in the World Cup. Our conversation on our Wednesday visit with Doug Garrett's coming up in the next segment. And we'll roll on. It's the Andy Everett Show on The Ticket.
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14: Doctor, doctor, give me the news. 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
1: All righty, it's 4:18. It's the Andy Everett Show on The Ticket. Time to welcome in Doc Garrett from Dr. Jason Garrett from Arosti. Good afternoon. How are things?
15: Things are good. I'm driving in South Houston right now, so hopefully this comes in clear.
1: Were you an Argentina fan, or an England fan? Who were you rooting for in this game today?
15: I was just telling your producer that I haven't seen it yet because I've been driving all day, so it's a tough call. And my wife is British. She's half English, half Nicaraguan, but I really like Messi quite a bit, so it's going to be a tough one.
1: All right. Well, you'll see the goals a little bit later on, and Argentina is on its way to the final. All right. To open the show today, Sam was here yesterday with me on the show, and he was hobbling around like an old person. And I asked him to ask you a question so that you could find out what's going on with his hip flexor and maybe his back. So here's Sam's question.
16: Hey, Doc, got a question for you. I woke up on Monday with some back pain, and at first I thought it was just because I'm in my 40s now and getting old, but there's something connected with the right side and my right leg, because every time I take a step, I've got a pain on the right lower side of my back. I was wondering if you could give me any kind of idea what I got going on. It feels like it's definitely something connected to my hip, but I appreciate the help.
15: Yeah, I mean, it could be. So, you know, take this with a grain of salt. I can't diagnose or give you any recommendations without actually seeing or examining you. But if you woke up, did you do anything the day before, like any heavy lifting?
1: He said he mowed the lawn. That was all he did.
15: All right. Were you dehydrated? Were you drinking a lot? Did you sleep funny?
1: I don't have the answer to that one. So he didn't put that in there.
15: Yeah, well, on this limited information, he probably has, more than likely, his hip flexor, his psoas muscle, which is in your hip, but it attaches to your lumbar spine. When you sit all day long, when you move around, it tightens up, and you don't stretch it all that often. And so if he was mowing the lawn and kind of bent forward, pushing quite a bit, got a little dehydrated, he might have just made that muscle mad. And then what it does is it causes your back to kind of lock up. So if that is the case, then you can loosen it up by stretching your hip flexors. Look up a stretch called the couch stretch. It's basically where you put your foot up against the wall. You're in a lunge position with your leg against the wall, one foot out in front of you, and it stretches that hip flexor. Hold it for about 3 minutes on each side, and then get up and see if your back feels better.
1: All right. I had a friend one time that thought he was going to need back surgery. They went in and did the MRI of his back and said, your back's fine, but your right hip is gone. We need to replace it. Is that common?
15: That's not very common. Usually people have quite a bit of hip pain. If your hip is that degenerated, that basically means you have bone on bone in your hip, and it's extremely painful to walk on. That's what usually indicates a hip replacement. So if he didn't have that kind of pain, then maybe he's just really lucky, yeah, and he ended up having a hip replacement either way.
1: Well, he was struggling swinging a golf club, and it turned out to be the hip, not the back, but it was radiating to the back, and that was where he was feeling the pain. Jacob Mizorowski, we talked about him a few days ago because there was a game in which he threw 57 pitches over 100 miles an hour, topping out at 105.3. And guess what? He's going to miss his first series because, shockingly, he has right arm fatigue. I'm sure you understand everything about that.
15: Yeah, I mean, the arm isn't meant to move that fast, nor the elbow, wrist, shoulder. And it just puts tremendous amount of friction within the joint itself and creates some inflammation. So if he can do it, great. That's amazing. But he's probably going to have to figure out how to dial that back most of the time if he wants to have a long career.
1: All right, he's got a teammate, Brandon Woodruff. He's now on the 60-day IL, which is pretty much the season. He's got something called anterior capsule injury in his shoulder. What's that all about?
15: So the anterior capsule is really just a combination of a bunch of tendons, cartilage, muscle, connective tissue in the front of your shoulder. Usually the main problem is your bicep tendon. So your bicep tendon, obviously you have two bicep tendons, so I call the bicep. One inserts right into the capsule, and it's one that you can hurt from throwing injuries, from weightlifting, playing any kind of sport, really. That's one of the main issues with people have with their shoulder. So it's probably the fact that he's on a 60-day means nothing's torn. It's just super inflamed. They want it to calm down, get some treatment on it, let it fully heal before he comes back.
1: All right. I am challenging myself with extra weight from time to time. And I talked about the deadlifts the other day because I really was watching Rory and Scotty talking about how important they are in getting push off the ground and using the ground forces and the leg strength that you need. I got it up to 245 the other day, added 20 pounds.
15: Nice. That's good. Just keep in mind, deadlifts are great until they're not. So make sure you're using really good form.
1: Oh, yeah.
15: They actually should strengthen your back, should strengthen your hamstrings, your glutes. A lot of people can do them really wrong for a long time and then hurt themselves. So as long as you're doing it correctly and you're pushing the floor away from you, you're using your glutes and your hamstrings, and you're making sure you hinge your back correctly, they're a fantastic exercise.
1: Yeah, I've got some. Well, Craig's watching me, and every time I get in the wrong position, he goes, "Stop! You're in the wrong position." But it's kind of interesting because when I go to the gym usually on Sundays, I see people doing it, and I'm like, "Oh my goodness, you're going to have a back injury in 10 minutes. Stop doing what you're doing." All right,
15: it's painful when you go to a big Globo gym. You see a lot of bad stuff.
1: Yeah. Okay. I saw this article the other day that said that that eggs, and I love eggs. I'll eat eggs pretty much any way you're going to make them. But it said that eggs are the one of the biggest superfoods that there's out there, but that usually people don't eat enough of them, that two is not enough. You should eat three or four, even five. Your thoughts on that?
15: I agree 100%, especially if it's a really high-quality egg, egg that's grass-fed, that's free-range, not just, fed pellets and 1 foot by 1 foot their entire life while they're eating their own feces. That's not the best egg. So if you can get really high-quality eggs, you can eat as many as you want. The good news is they do have a lot of protein, not as much as you think. The protein is mostly in the white part of the egg. The yolk has so much benefit, though. It's basically like nature's perfect package. You could just eat those, and you'd probably be really, really healthy. Your cholesterol might go up a little bit, but not that much. Really, dietary cholesterol doesn't impact your cholesterol a whole lot. So I am a giant proponent of eggs. I think the more you eat, the better.
1: Is there a way you should eat them, like how they should be cooked?
15: So if you can, they're the best way to get some of those nutrients where they don't basically burn off, like when you scramble them, is over easy or at least over medium, because you want some of that runny yolk. That's before it gets cooked, it has nutrients that don't break down quite as much in the cooking process. And so it's a little better for you, but if you can't tolerate that, then eat them whatever way you want.
1: All right. Last thing on the list for today. I get to scroll through articles looking for show topics, and somebody came up with something called natokinase. It's a supplement. It's been used in Japan for centuries, and apparently it reduces arterial plaque and makes sure you have a better heart and also your capacity to do things and run and exercise. But I've also seen where you got to take a lot of it. It's not something you can just low dose.
15: Yeah, so there's a lot of research studies on it that show it can lower your cholesterol a little bit. It can lower your blood pressure, so that's all great. There's no research that shows it does reduce the plaque in your arteries or it has really any cardiovascular benefit other than lowering your blood pressure. The downside is if you take too much of it, it does have a blood thinning effect. So if anybody out there is on blood thinners, make sure you check with your doctor first, because if you take that with blood thinners, then you can risk severe bleeding, hemorrhaging, severe bruising, a lot of stomach problems. So just be very careful what you put in your body and make sure you ask your healthcare provider first.
1: Awesome. All right, Jason, thanks so much as always. We'll do it again next week and in a couple weeks. I'm out next week. So I'll see you in a couple weeks and we'll look forward to whatever else happens between now and then.
15: All right. Sounds good. Have a good trip.
1: All right. That's Dr. Jason Garrett from Arosti, keeping us healthy, giving us some ideas on these players who are injured, and hopefully Sam will not be hobbling when he comes in here tomorrow afternoon. All right, let's get back to the World Cup and Argentina's amazing come-from-behind win again, this time over England. It's 4:27. It's the Andy Everett Show on the Ticket.
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26: Here's something pretty disturbing I discovered while researching this podcast. This is what it actually says on the Los Angeles Police Department website. The site states that the Adult Missing Persons Unit investigates 3,200 cases a month, and 70% of those missing people are found or returned voluntarily within 2 or 3 days. It goes on to explain, and I quote here, since being a missing person is not a crime, police are given a very limited role while conducting these types of investigations. At the bottom of the webpage, it gets more disturbing. There's a section titled, What If They Never Returned? And here's the official police advice. In such situations, you may want to enlist the services of a private investigator to assist in your search. If you can't afford a PI, the police elaborate, quote, another option would be to contact the Salvation Army, which has a missing persons locator program. There is not a single sentence on the LAPD website that would lead a loved one of a missing person to have any faith that the police would properly investigate it. What the LAPD is basically saying is, if someone you love goes missing, don't overreact. They'll probably turn up, unless they don't, in which case you should get someone besides the police to look into it. All this is my way of saying, if the police took missing persons cases as seriously as they do, say, bank robberies, I wouldn't have had to do this podcast in the first place and end up chasing a violent criminal halfway around the country. I'm Neil Strauss, and you can hear the full story of To Live and Die in L.A.
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1: All right, 4:31. It's the Andy Everett Show on the Ticket. So the World Cup final is now set.
0: Yes.
1: It is Spain and Argentina. Argentina can become the first team to repeat in almost 60-plus years. If they win, no team has done it since 1962. The 58-62 team, whatever, I don't even remember what the team was.
0: I think
1: was.
0: That was Brazil.
1: Could have been.
0: I'm pretty sure it was Brazil, because Ireland did it in the 30s.
1: There's the last team to repeat as World Cup champion, so they'll have an opportunity. And then England and France will play the consolation game on Saturday. So I start most of these soccer segments by saying that I've learned more in the last month than I've ever probably wanted to know about soccer.
0: But you've learned.
1: But I've learned. And I've been very open-minded to the fact that this is the world's most important game, and it's the World Super Bowl.
0: And you've had fun, I would imagine, covering for the last month.
1: And my guess is, too, that the numbers for Sunday will dwarf even Super Bowls in the United States.
0: And the United States or overall?
1: Overall, it's going to be a billion people probably watching. So
0: yeah, but you also remember some people probably won't wake up for this if it weren't their own country. That's why they're playing.
1: Well, it's 2 o'clock in the afternoon.
0: Well, here. I don't know what time. I mean, Argentina would be the same time because we live in the same, like, that.
1: Zone. I think they're an hour ahead of us.
0: I think they're
1: either Eastern or Atlantic time.
0: Spain,
1: so I'm not sure.
0: I think, is 1 hour past what. Because you use the Scotland.
1: It'll be 9 o'clock. It'll be 9 o'clock in Spain, 8 o'clock in England and Scotland.
0: Okay, they'll be awake.
1: Yeah.
0: They'll be awake.
1: Spain's.
0: And there's no school tomorrow.
1: Spain's not missing this. So Spain, most of Europe will watch it. I guess it's morning the next day in Australia. It'll be Monday morning in Australia when all this happens.
0: Yep.
1: So
0: they can wake up and watch it.
1: There'll be plenty of people that are watching it. And those who are major soccer fans, they don't care what time it is. It's kind of, we could play the Super Bowl at midnight and fans here would still stay up to watch it. So I'm not concerned about that. But when I try to talk about soccer, I don't really have a lot of analytical things to say because I don't know the strategies. I don't understand the sport. I know I'm told that there's something called a set piece, which I assume is like a design play if I were using a basketball or football analogy.
0: Yeah, because they like to use different terminologies, even though like everyone else, every sport in the world uses the term play.
1: Yeah.
0: They use the term set piece, which again, it's fine. They don't even call it a field. They call it a pitch.
1: Right.
0: They like to be different.
1: They were probably first, and then we got came up with another deal. So anyway, Argentina didn't have a whole lot of trouble getting through its group stage, but of its matches since then, they've had to come from behind.
0: Yes.
1: And they feel comfortable coming from behind, and they don't necessarily care if they're one or two goals behind. If they're in striking distance, they feel like they've got the best player who can create the most opportunities for them to score. And even before the score happened, they almost scored a few seconds before that when a kick hit the post on the side post.
0: Yes.
1: And so it ricocheted to the other side.
0: I thought that was going to go in. It was so close.
1: And then it ricocheted to the other side, and I thought England kind of eased up a little bit, and then they got somebody to sneak in there and head it in.
0: And don't forget also, like, so you mentioned, like, the group play. Like, yeah, they went through that group play. Algeria is probably their biggest hurdle in the group, if you call it that. But if you look at, like, the way they played, their first round game against Cape Verde, They had one goal scored in the first half hour of the game, and then nothing again until the final 20 minutes of the game. Because at that point, Cape Verde had actually closed the gap because they took the lead, and then Argentina took it back. It was back and forth until it went to extra time, so Argentina got saved by that one. And then you look at the next game after that, it was against Egypt. That was the game everyone's talking about, like where Egypt gave away, like they gave away three goals in like a 10-minute span because Egypt was up by two with like, I think it was 75 minutes played. And then I know Messi was one of those goals. Enzo was one of those goals. And they scored like three times within 10 minutes, and that's what closed the gap. Egypt had a chance to take them down. They couldn't follow through with it. And then we had Switzerland. They blew out Switzerland. That wasn't really a comeback. That was the one knockout tournament game that wasn't a comeback. But this game against England, not only was Argentina playing desperate in the last 15 minutes, I think you would agree, the last 15 minutes until they got that first goal, they're playing desperate. England's goalie was playing so lights out, nothing could get past him. And then once you had that first goal made, now Enzo made that first goal 85 minutes, at that point I was like, it's over. Because England, what they had was they had the momentum behind them with Pickford playing really good at goalie. And then once they gave up that goal and Argentina was still playing as aggressive in the desperation mode, I was like, no, England's not gonna be able to get a second shot in. They used all their energy up to that point to keep them behind. At that point, I knew they had lost it. So I didn't know if we're gonna go to extra time, but the fact that Lautaro Martinez made that goal in the 92nd or 93rd minute to close the gap, I wasn't surprised by that because I think you saw me through the glass. You saw me like throw my hat in the air. I was excited for that. But you're right. Argentina hasn't played dominant the way I saw France play dominant throughout the tournament. They have played down to their opponents too often, and they've also played comeback to many opponents. So when you play against a team like Spain, what Spain did against France was Spain was really, really fast. They locked up the France's offensive plays to where they couldn't do any, they couldn't advance the ball. But not only that, they put themselves in such a position that France couldn't advance it past the halfway point more than a couple times until about the second.
1: I'll say, and I understand this is a sport that's been going on for decades, if not centuries, and there's a couple of things that I kind of look at hockey and soccer in the same light
0: because they have a net.
1: I hate the offsides rule.
0: Oh, I think.
1: I think you should be able to basket hang. I mean, that's what we call it in basketball. If you're behind the defense, you know, you don't have to wait for the ball to get to you. You can sneak behind the defense. In football, you're trying to get behind the defense so somebody can throw a pass to you.
0: Yeah, the offsides rule is very much a subjective rule anyway.
1: Well, so. I don't even know why it's a rule. If I can beat you down the field and like somebody kicks the ball 70 yards to me, it's kind of like a receiver catching a 70 yards pass.
0: Well, if that was the case, Andy, you would have someone just chilling in the goalie box every single time, waiting for the ball to get
1: close.
0: And
1: the scores would be 11-10 instead of 2-1.
0: And then if that was the case, you're following the NFL model of more offense is better for the product.
1: Yes.
0: But again, I do think that offsides is a good concept. But what was pissed a lot of soccer fans off, even you've seen it as well live as we've been talking through a lot of these games, the process in which the officials go through these replays with the VAR has created a lot of controversy and a lot of issues because some teams, which could have taken down some key opponents, were overturned by, like, you know, by a toe or by a finger, like these really close calls that honestly, some of them, Andy, were so close. I don't think you should have overturned them just based on like how the optics of it. So I think that offsides in and of itself is a good rule, but having just like a hard line subjective point to go towards the official makes the decision even after replay means there's an issue in and of itself based on the way they've created the problem.
1: Yeah, Argentina is, as I said, the defending champion. Nine lives again, and I'm understand my knowledge of previewing championship matches in this sport is not what it is in others, but to me, Argentina doesn't seem like they ever panic when they get behind. And the thing I would suspect the same thing is going to happen in their match with Spain on Sunday. They're going to be okay if it's 1-0 at halftime. It's 1-0 with 10 minutes to play. Mm-hmm. They're gonna feel like they can still come from behind and win the game and figure out a way to get it done. And I was listening to some of the commentary right before we went on today. Whoever was announcing the game talked about the corner kicks. And that Argentina is amongst the best ever to do that. And a lot of it has to do with where Messi can put the ball and kick the ball right to teammates where they're comfortable, you know, either heading it or kicking it into the goal.
0: Makes sense. It makes sense just because if you practice as long as he has, it's kind of similar to Tom Brady when he's able to throw the ball into like these little barrels and trash cans from different points of the field. If you do something long enough and you practice it long enough with your hands or in this case with your feet, to where you can angle things, where you can curve the ball, or you can, like they call it, bending it, kind of like what Beckham used to do, then at that point, it's really just commonplace. The key is to get your teammates to follow along with where you're going to kick the ball and for them to understand where you're going to go with it, because Messi, we'll use him as an example. Messi has done it enough times to where he knows, if I kick it here at this trajectory, at this much power, I know it's going to land at this point on the field. The key is to make sure your teammates are in the right spot at the right time with the right with the keywords, right body part, in place to potentially get the goal. And also, if the goalie is going to be looking too much at one player as opposed to the other, because once you get into that, those scrums, those big groups, when they collide on the inbound, that's where things could either go, they can go one way or the other.
1: So are you picking Spain or Argentina?
0: I'll tell you what.
1: I'm picking Argentina.
0: I'm taking Spain, man.
1: Yeah, I'm taking Argentina. If he's the best player in the world, it's either him or Mbappe, but most will give the edge to Messi for his time spent. But I think he's got one more run. This may be his retirement party if he wins.
0: I'll tell you what, Andy, if you want to compare it to like NBA standards, right? So Messi right now is kind of like in his LeBron stage of his career where he's still very good, takes very good care of himself, is still a threat to play the game. Mbappe, since we're talking about French players, is Wemby. He's already an established superstar, but he's waiting to become the face, so to speak, of the sport. And a lot of times what comes in the way of a player again becoming the face of the sport means that the old guard, those former superstars, it hadn't that they gotten worse, they just won't retire. Because let's be honest, Andy, you can make the argument that still the faces of the league are still LeBron, KD, and Steph, even though none of them, and we ranked out the top 10 players in the NBA.
1: Yeah, they're not in there.
0: They're not in there. Really, the faces of the NBA in terms of like the youth movement is guys like Wemby, guys like Anthony Edwards, guys like Jalen Brunson.
1: Well, Mbappe's the new guard, and Messi's the old guard.
0: Right, and so Mbappe, and also Erling Haaland, who's 24, I think, or something like that. He's also among those younger, he's already a superstar in his own league, but I'm talking about like on a world stage, world-based superstar. Now that Ronaldo is not coming back to the World Cup stage, Neymar's not coming back. Well, actually, Ronaldo apparently might come back because it's going to be in Portugal or in that area next World Cup. So he's talking about he actually might come back for that one. We'll see. But he's at that point where he's no longer going to be a threat. Messi, I would imagine, depending on what happens with this World Cup, could determine his future in 2030, if I had to guess.
1: Yeah, but I mean, I think all these guys, all these athletes in every sport, they look at a number of things. Number one, we're in an era where if you train your body perfectly and you don't get injured,
0: absolutely,
1: you can play into your 40s. And while soccer does have a lot of skill sets, the biggest one is to be in shape and to be able to run around for 5 miles at a
0: conditioning
1: time.
0: Conditioning is key.
1: And have that conditioning.
0: Right.
1: And Tom Brady's, I think, could still play football today. He's in that kind of condition. He'd need a little time to knock off the rust, but I don't think he's lost too much of his conditioning situation. He still looks pretty much the same, and he hasn't made himself overweight like a lot of us do when we stop doing those things in the gym or to get ready for things. It all becomes a matter of desire.
0: Mm-hmm.
1: Do you want to go to the gym every day? Do you want to go train every day? Do you want to play professionally for the next 3 years so that you're ready in 4 years? You can't just take 3 years off and then show back up and be ready to play. You're going to have competition on a regular basis. And does he want to put his body through that for 3 more years to get to 2030?
0: I actually enjoy going to the gym, not just because I feel like I need to, because I want to make sure I set a good example for my daughter. I want to make sure that I don't like eat myself to death. Like I've seen people in my family who, by the way, in my family, I have heart disease on one side and diabetes on the other. So I'm trying to avoid all that stuff as much as possible. But also, Andy, I think that it's also important because I have a sit down job and you have a sit down job too. So you and I both understand that like the concept of exercising as much as possible to offset the fact that we sit so much is important for our daily lives. Before we go to break,
1: the hardest part of exercising is going.
0: Exactly.
1: If you can convince yourself to go, it's all downhill from there.
0: I'm lucky enough that I live about 3-ish miles from my gym. Like, it's close enough that it doesn't bother me. I know you said like one time it's like 1.8 miles is the mark off. I enjoy working out. It's also my me time. I enjoy that. Before we go to break though, Andy, I know the game's only been over for about an hour or actually maybe 30 minutes or something like that. They already have the odds for both the third place match on Saturday and the World Cup final on Sunday. So France, England is playing on the World Cup third place match. Right now, France is a over under 2.5, a plus 110 favorite, which essentially means that they're essentially a one and a half point favorite in that one, which makes sense. Sunday, Spain is an over under at 2.5, also at a plus 130. So along the same lines, but they're saying that the third place match might actually be closer than the World Cup final. But Spain is an early favorite over the defending champions.
1: I would expect that. Spain's had a better run. They've only allowed one goal in the whole tournament. So
0: fast.
1: Yeah, and they have great defense, and they'll try to make it. I would assume they'll try to make it that. So we'll see. But go Messi. All right. The Timberwolves and the 76ers are next on the list for calling out LeBron James. We'll talk about what that means coming up next. It's 4:46 on the ticket.
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1: All right, it's 450. It's the Andy Everett Show on the Ticket. We've been documenting a little bit through the last several days that the LeBron sweepstakes, if you will, is still out there, and there are still a lot of teams that very much think he can play and help them.
0: Feels like high school recruiting at this point.
1: It feels like 2010 when he was trying to figure out whether he was going to stay in Cleveland or go to Miami.
0: But more teams, it feels like this time around, actually have a realistic shot at it. Well, last time it was like the Knicks. It was the Cleveland. I mean, Miami kind of showed up at the last second. Chicago was a big favorite in that one. Remember that?
1: I think, well, what's happened is that teams are not having their GM's call. They're having players' call. And the players, there's a lot of players that want to play with LeBron because he's LeBron.
0: Yep.
1: And a lot of them grew up idolizing him more so, just like the previous generation did with Michael Jordan, and previous generations before that had other favorites that they picked. And the two teams right now that have really put the full court press on to keep him from going to Cleveland or Miami is Philadelphia and Minnesota.
0: Yeah.
1: And I don't think LeBron's going to help Minnesota become any better than the third best team in the West. And you have to live in Minnesota. And nothing against Minnesota in the summertime.
0: It's just cold.
1: But I don't think you want to be in that cold weather. You know, that's colder than Cleveland, and that's pretty cold.
0: It's basically Canadian cold.
1: Yeah, it's you can't, your bones hurt when you walk outside cold. You can feel it cut right through you. It's like a, you know, knife through a butter, whatever analogy you want to make. It sucks completely.
0: Yeah. You can imagine Puma's hip problems probably a lot worse in that cold.
1: We had a basketball game in Iowa one day. And it was I think late November.
0: Yeah.
1: And I woke up that morning and it was 7 degrees.
0: Nope.
1: And
0: absolutely
1: the Starbucks was like across the street, like 100 feet away.
0: Yeah.
1: 30, 40 yards max. That was the worst 40-yard walk you've ever had, just going over there and back.
0: Do you remember last year whenever that UTSA had to go to North Dakota? But it was north to South Dakota.
1: 2 years ago.
0: Yeah, 2 years ago, and they went there. And you said like that apparently they had the ice, the roads had iced over so bad they had to leave like hours earlier just to get to the arena or whatever it was. Like, remember what I'm talking about?
1: Yeah, well, that trip was actually pleasant. It was a balmy 22 that day in whatever city we were in North Dakota.
0: I mean, back to LeBron for a second. I feel like we're going off topic. Do you really feel like, though, that there's a realistic shot that, I mean, Denver was mentioned also, that Denver or Minnesota, like, are even, I don't know, are those teams, like, do we really, like, take them serious as, like,
1: I don't know what LeBron has not said what he wants out of this experience.
0: Yeah.
1: His agent says he's not ring chasing. But I can't imagine you want to go play basketball.
0: Everyone's ring chasing.
1: And suck. And the best that Minnesota could do is make themselves better than the Lakers. Even with LeBron, yeah. Minnesota is not better than San Antonio, and they're not better than the Thunder.
0: Or the Knicks.
1: They're not going to have to play the Knicks till the finals. So,
0: I don't
1: think the Knicks are going to be the number one team in the. They may be the favorite to win the East next year, but I don't think they're going to.
0: No, I think Philly probably would get the number one seed.
1: And I brought up this the other day. Teams 1 through 13 in the East will be closer than teams 3 through 13 will be in the West.
0: I could see that because I could see the Spurs and Thunder both going above 58 wins. I could see easily 3 through 6. Being like 48
1: to 52, 53.
0: I was thinking more like 42 to 48 wins. That's more what I was thinking of.
1: But I think in the East, the first team and the two teams that don't, or the rest of the teams that don't make the playoffs,
0: mm-hmm.
1: I mean, I think Milwaukee's going to suck, and I think Brooklyn's going to suck. The other 13 teams, I think, all have a chance to finish somewhere in the top 10. And maybe some teams can't be in the top four, but they can certainly be in the previous four.
0: I still think LeBron's most likelihood is either back to Cleveland or taking the Philly route.
1: If he wants to compete for a championship, it's a no-brainer. Go to Philadelphia. All right, college football discussion in the next half hour coming up. 4:55 on the ticket.
9: I'm Dan Patrick, and this is Above the Noise. France came into this year's World Cup as one of the favorites. After a high-scoring start, many viewed them as the team to beat. Loaded with world-class talent, that firepower eventually pushed them past Spain as the betting favorite. What got overlooked? Spain's defense. While the headlines focused on France's stars, Spain quietly built one of the strongest defenses in the tournament. Disciplined, rarely out of position, this led to Spain's defense having allowed just one goal coming into yesterday's matchup. Then came the ultimate test. France's explosive attack against Spain's defense felt like the classic unstoppable force meets the immovable object. Offense will always grab the headlines, but tournaments are often decided by the teams that defend the best. Yesterday was just another reminder that while great attacks can win you games, get you headlines, defenses still win championships. I'm Dan Patrick, and this is Above the Noise. 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
1: Here we go into hour number two of the program. It's just after 5 o'clock on this Wednesday. Thanks to Doug Garrett for joining us a little earlier. We are on the eve of the Open Championship, which commences tomorrow at Royal Birkdale. About 1 o'clock in the morning our time is when they'll start teeing things off. It's already around 11 o'clock in Scotland, so they're going to be getting up pretty soon to start their round in the 144th Open Championship at Royal Birkdale. We'll hear in a little bit from our picks, who we're going to pick for this tournament, who we think is going to win it, our three picks. Shane got the U.S. Open right a few weeks back.
2: Dead clock is right once, twice a day, right?
1: Well, you know, sometimes, yeah. You can't win them all.
2: So. I would like to think that over the years I've been working with you, I've gotten better at my golf knowledge.
1: You have improved your golf skills.
2: But, yes, but that mean I can pick the damn tournaments.
1: I've converted another one, so we're good there.
2: It ain't a full-on conversion, but I've definitely dipped my toes in a little bit. I still think that it's a leisurely activity you do when you retire from a real sport, but I will give you credit. It is a very much an activity you still have to be good at,
1: yeah.
2: And I can't knock the fact that you can make more money playing golf than you can some other sports.
1: It depends on how you define good, because there's different levels of good in golf.
2: Fair.
1: And I've been told this, the research is different, but most people will tell you that if you can break 100, you're better than most. If you can break 90, you're better than that. If you can break 80, then you're amongst the 1 or 1.5% of golfers in the world. After you get there, that's when it starts to get dicey. The better you get, the fewer people that are in that group with you, because it is a ridiculously hard game, and it's one of those games that drives you crazy. Mm-hmm. And the evidence of this is LeBron James. LeBron James sucked at golf the first time he tried to hit a golf club, and his mindset was, I'm the best basketball player that ever lived, at least in his mind he is, and I should be able to do this, but I can't. But what does that make him do? It makes him go practice, just like he practiced 500 jump shots a day when he was a kid. I've seen this with George Gervin. I've seen it with a lot of other Spurs athletes. They get obsessed with something that they think looks easy, and they can't do it, so they go practice just as if they would in any other sport that they've been athletic at. It's one of the most it's not like they care about catching a pass or intercepting a pass or even hitting a baseball against a 100-mile-an-hour pitcher. Mm-hmm. But the ball's sitting there doing nothing, and I can't hit it where I'm aiming. I got to go figure out how to do that. So that's what's driven so many people completely crazily mad over the years, and why I brought this up with Sam yesterday. Did you see the comment that Rory made when he hit a bad shot at the Scottish Open? And he said, "Oh my God, I am so bad at golf." And then Colton Oates was like, "No, Roy, you're pretty good. That was just a bad shot."
2: So, I mean, if he thinks that's bad, like imagine if I tried that. Yeah,
1: well, it's left of left. I've experienced that before. All right, let's talk football.
2: Yes.
1: College football season is approaching the 7-week window for the week one games. There'll be a few stragglers at play in week zero.
2: By the way, Andy, real quick, this just came out. So, like, the flash flood warnings in our part of San Antonio, like north, northwest, northeast, those have been increased through tonight. So, like,
1: going to rain some more.
2: If you're driving, be safe.
1: Absolutely.

0: the college football season 7 weeks away, and the first game this year is one of those neutral site games where Auburn's going to play Baylor.
1: Yeah.
0: And they're going to play it at the Mercedes-Benz Stadium in Atlanta.
1: Yep. Alex Golish's first game with Byron Brown. Byron Brown, by the way, is going to be a quarterback y'all are going to want to watch out for as a like dark horse Heisman candidate. And Baylor has a new quarterback, too. Remember DJ Lagway, the Florida quarterback? He's there now. So a bunch of new faces.
0: There's a new appearance. This is called the Aflac kickoff game. It's against Baylor on September 5th. And sources with knowledge of the agreement have told CBS that there is $6 million that's going to be shared amongst the players who play in the game on the Auburn side.
1: Oof.
0: Now, it's an Auburn sponsor, apparently, that's doing this. It's the first, it marks the first time a neutral site college football game has incorporated NIL compensation for players.
1: Oh, so literal pay for play.
0: Yeah, Peach Bowl Incorporated has partnered with third party entities to structure the arrangement, which runs from July through kickoff. So they're going to start getting paid now. And I read the article twice, and it never said if Baylor was getting some of this money. I guess they may be. It's a neutral site game, and it's being put on as one of these neutral site affairs that takes away a home game from both teams.
1: I would imagine if you had to sacrifice a home game, there would be some kind of compensation involved.
0: Well, yeah, and for the players, I'm fine with. But understand when you sacrifice a home game, the revenue that the school loses from said home game, especially Baylor and Auburn, who tend to fill up their stadiums even when they're not having good years. So another opportunity for players to make money. I've got no issue with that at all, but I do think that Baylor needs to get its share of this as well. They should not be playing for free.
1: I think this might be the first in a precedent setting that could come out of this game, especially, Andy, if we're talking about potential pay-for-play when it comes to bowl games and playoff games, because if that's the route they want to go to where we avoid, because one of the biggest complaints we've had about bowl season for years now has been the premier players are opting out to get ready for the NFL draft.
0: If they're not in the CFP, they're usually not playing, what they consider a meaningless bowl game.
1: Which objectively, you and I would probably say, like, yeah, if you're about to make more money playing the NFL than you did at college, it makes sense. That's why you want to sit out. But if they're trying to go about the system to maybe keep some of those guys to keep playing in these games, that I think could incentivize a lot of these key players from doing that. Because the first player I remember ever doing this that was at a high level, I want to say it was Christian McCaffrey back in 2016. I think that was the first time like a high-profile college player had said, I'm going to opt out of the bowl game to get ready for the NFL draft.
0: I don't
1: want to
0: get hurt.
1: Other players had done it, but not of that caliber.
0: So here's the solution to that for me. Let's say you're getting $120,000 a year in compensation for your NIL deal.
1: I'll take it.
0: Some are getting $1.2 million. Pick whatever number you want. $120,000 is easily divisible by 12, so you're getting $10,000 a month.
1: Okay.
0: You sign the letter of intent, and the agreement is that you're going to get paid January through December.
1: Right.
0: I'm going to pay you monthly. I'm not going to pay you annually. I'm not giving you the money all at once. I don't care how good
1: you
0: are. I don't care if you go someplace else. But once you leave my program, you're not getting paid. And I don't care what the player is or who the player is, you're not getting your December payment if you don't play in the bowl game.
1: Oh, contract contingency. I like that. Okay.
0: I mean, I'm not paying. You can play in the championship game, which is still going to be the first week of August and or December.
1: Barring injury, though, right?
0: Barring injury. If you're healthy enough to play, you're not opting out just for the sake that you want to protect your NFL status. And $10,000 may not be a lot to somebody that it thinks they're going to get drafted. But if you're one of those 1.2 million guys,
1: sure,
0: 120,000, that's going to get your attention a little bit, isn't it?
1: I was going to say, Andy, would you also, in that regard, if you're going to take away money for not playing the postseason, would you also maybe put in a bonus kicker in there for not only playing but winning the postseason game?
0: Yes, absolutely.
1: Okay, well, that's fair compensation.
0: We'll up you 10% or we'll give you 10% more, but and maybe the backup right guard, I don't care. But
1: they have to be on. They have to be dressed and ready.
0: I know a few years ago when UTSA had Sincere McCormick. Sincere McCormick got some terrible advice. He had a bunch of family members that said, you're going to be a third round draft pick. And Jeff and other scouts and other coaches and people that actually know were like, you're not going to get drafted and you're going to be a an invitee to the game, to a game. Now, if that at that point UTSA and nobody else was paying players yet, we were on the eve of doing that. But I would have said, okay, you're not getting your December check if you don't play in the bowl game. And if had he come back and had another good year, I think he would have gotten drafted if he'd have played one more year. But I understand it didn't turn out badly for Sincere. Sincere got about $800,000 to be on the Raiders practice squad for a couple years. $800,000 a year, and I think now he's on San Francisco's practice squad, so he's still getting paid $20,000 a week as long as he's on that practice squad. And he had a family and a young child, so I don't blame him for doing what he did. He needed to go pro, and he wanted to make sure that he didn't get hurt. So
1: he had to get that cash while he could.
0: And so he had, and even taking the practice squad money is a lot more he's going to get working any place else.
1: There's also a shelf life on practice squad as well.
0: Absolutely. So I don't blame him for doing that. I'm just using him as an example because it's one that I can think of. But if he were in today's world, would likely be getting $100,000, $125,000 a year to play college football, if not here someplace or more someplace else. So if these athletes are going to take the NIL money, then they need to continue to play until their eligibility is up or their season is over unless they have an injury that prevents that from happening. And listen, coaches are going to coaches know. It's like when Frank hurt his collarbone and or his shoulder and didn't play in the bowl game against Marshall 1 year back in 2023, I guess it was.
1: Yeah.
0: They weren't going to let him play. You know, Frank was like, shoot me up, put me in a cast, I'll go play. And they're like, no, you're not playing anymore. You're done. And so. Those kind of things, I don't think coaches are going to force somebody to play that has a legitimate injury. But I also think they're going to ask them to play if they think they're protecting an NFL opportunity that really isn't there. And if you're a first-round draft pick and you're guaranteed to be a first-round draft pick, but your team is terrible, you're going to get drafted in the top 10, you know, maybe you don't need the money. If you've got another installment coming, you're going to make it up anyway with what you're going to sign on your draft day. You've gotten paid 11 out of 12 payments, you don't need the 12th payment. So you still have the option of opting out. It's just going to come at some expense to you, and there's going to be an incentive if you do go play and win. All right, let's switch to this. Remember last year when the ACC had its problems and Duke ended up being its representative for the CFP?
1: Yeah, when they played Virginia because of the tiebreakers that came down to wins against, I think it was like Miami.
0: And
1: Georgia
0: was
1: Tech lost.
0: The team that should have been the automatic bid.
1: Miami was the best team in the ACC, but because Duke had the better conference record, which objectively is normally fine, but in this case they ran into an issue to where they got to play Virginia, and I think everyone in the college football committee was hoping Virginia would win the game because if Virginia wins the ACC, it's less to explain than if an 8-5 Duke team were to win the ACC.
0: They're the ACC champion. So now they said they fixed their tiebreaker issue. Uh-huh. And here's the steps in which they're going to take to do that. Step one is obviously head-to-head results if it's a two-team tie.
1: Fair.
0: Sometimes teams don't play each other, so we got to go to step two. Team success ranking. This is team rating approved, provided to the league at the conclusion of all regular season games. So quality of wins, basically.
1: Okay, so strength of schedule.
0: Yeah, pretty much.
1: Okay.
0: Yeah, or it's the other way they could do this, too, and the other way they can interpret this is, okay, you're 1-2 and you're tied. How did the two of you do against the third place team? Was that the same? How'd you do against the fourth place team?
1: And determine a
0: champion based on who did you beat and who did you lose to.
1: Not just like who you beat, but how badly.
0: But this is the one I don't get, because whether it's a 2, 3, or 4, or 7 team tie, it could come down to something called commissioner draw.
1: Right.
0: Which is, I guess, the commissioner of the conference saying, this is who I want to be our champion.
1: Their ultimate decision. So yeah. They have the tiebreaker.
0: It's an arbitrary decision by one person. Now, maybe he gets input or maybe he doesn't. And maybe it's a no-brainer that Miami was the better choice than Duke last year. I don't think anybody would have blamed him for that. And I don't even know if the commissioner of said conference favors one school over the other.
1: Mm-hmm.
0: But that's always going to be brought up. If he picks one that the other school doesn't like, the team that doesn't get picked.
1: Yeah, I don't like that.
0: And understand that I think we're trying to be as objective as we possibly can. But on the other side of the situation, there's always going to be somebody that, you are upset with, or you didn't get to punish.
1: There's always
0: out. You can be judge, jury, and executioner if you're the commissioner against somebody that you may have a vendetta against, a player, a coach, a program, you know, an athletic director, something that didn't go your way, and that's going to get overly scrutinized. I don't think that a tiebreaker situation should come down to one person make an arbitrary decision.
1: Yeah, I don't think so either, especially because, like, again, like you mentioned, not only is there potential biases involved in this, but also there's already been some hard feelings amongst teams and conferences going back to, remember when the Notre Dame AD went on Dan Patrick and was bad-mouthing the ACC? Do you remember there were some programs, I can't remember which ones, that were thinking along the same lines that the commissioner was showing favoritism too much to some programs, and that apparently the commissioner of the AC was actually hoping that Duke wouldn't win, because then that would have created the problem of, of potentially leaving out two teams in the ACC. Because, Andy, I think the reality was is that Miami was going to get into the CFP no matter what. They could have also had Virginia in there if they had won, but because Duke was at that time 7-5, then 8-5, they fell behind both Tulane and James Madison, behind who would have been the two next best of champions. So, like, so they were really sour that that ended up that
0: and
1: way.
0: And understand this. A CFP appearance is an automatic, I think it's $6 million per school.
1: It's a lot of money.
0: And so it's so you look at a Conference USA or an American Conference or a Sun Belt team that's getting one in the group of six.
1: Yeah.
0: That is a big deal to that university. If they get smoked 40-0, they don't care. They're getting $6 million. It's like it's the same thing like playing with UTSA playing Texas, or last year playing Texas A&M.
1: James Madison played Oregon.
0: Or next year playing, and they played well against them too. Or they didn't. They weren't going to win the game, but they at least hung in there
1: and
0: a little bit.
1: And Tulane played Ole Miss, right?
0: That was they both got $6 million. And next year UTSA is going to play LSU, and in future they'll play Texas again in 28, and I'm sure somebody else really good in 29. That's big-time money for programs that are struggling to fundraise and create dollars. That's hard to do in cities where the smaller conference teams are. So that's the biggest reason why these schools are there. And obviously, Duke wanted to be there. You know, Raleigh's a pretty good neighborhood, but they share that market with three other schools, or two other schools anyway, in that league. So that's a big deal when it comes to this. I just think that arbitrary decision by one person's a little dicey when it comes to that. All right, we have coaches on the hot seat, and coaches that have no chance, no matter what, they're never going to get fired, at least for now. We'll discuss what CBS has come up with on its evaluation of the 138 FBS coaches. That's next. It's the Andy Everett Show on The Ticket.
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0: All right, 5:21. It's the Andy Everett Show on the Ticket.
1: You a fan of James Bond?
0: Yeah.
1: Yeah, I've made the opinion before. So I love Skyfall. This is where this comes from, the Adele song Skyfall. That's probably the best modern James Bond movie ever. I'm still a big fan of Goldfinger.
0: I am too.
1: Yeah. I don't know if you had like a favorite. So my dad's favorite James Bond was the one he grew up with, was obviously Sean Connery, and like after that,
0: Sean Connery is number one, and Roger Moore is number two.
1: I actually think that Daniel Craig is number two. I even had him over Pierce Brosnan. Pierce Brosnan was my first Bond, you know, because like me and Sam, we grew up like late 80s, early 90s. Like that was our little, like, we were born, and then like that's who we think of as Bond. And I got exposed to Sean Connery later. And I was just a really big fan of Goldfinger and the laser pointed at him, and then he's on the table, and he's got the silent dude who just beats the crap out of him. I just, but I do think that objectively, this is the best James Bond opening song.
0: All right, I won't disagree with you. I'd have to go back and listen to all of them.
1: A lot of people like View to a Kill, the one from the 80s. I don't remember which one that one. It's okay.
0: I think all those spy movies, I'm a big fan of all the... Mission Impossible.
1: Oh, movies. I know you're a super fan of that series.
0: I hope there's several Ethan Hunts in the world making sure that we're safe. I don't know that there are or not, but I hope they're out there. If not, there's
1: plenty of John Wicks.
0: Well, those guys are good people.
1: No,
0: too.
1: Those guys are scary.
0: Yeah, get rid of the bad guys. You're all bad guys. Just take care of yourself, I guess. I don't care, but I do hope there's some Ethan Hunts that are protecting the world. All right, so CBS came out with this poll, and it basically says, here's the coaches that are about to shown the road if they don't start winning. And three coaches have a 5.0 rating, meaning it's win or go home. And one of those is Sonny Cumbie at Louisiana Tech. I'm not sure why they factor into all of this, because they haven't been relevant for a while, especially with
1: maybe that's why his job is a little more secure than others.
0: Well, it may be why his job has been secure in the past, but I just think Louisiana Tech has a really hard time recruiting when the playing field is about money. Louisiana does not have a lot of money. The University of Louisiana and then LSU are going to get most of the money. They have bigger alumni. Louisiana Tech has a great group of supporters in Ruston, but it doesn't, and maybe a little bit in Shreveport, but it doesn't really resonate too much further out from that. And it's going to be hard to find a coach that can get the players that they need to get there.
1: I was looking at the list that you had sent me. And by the way, for those that don't know, it's on CBS Sports. It ranks all the coaches in terms of 0 to 5. So 0 meaning your job is secure, 5 meaning you're pretty much about to get fired. I was curious about a coach that had only been there for 1 year. One Bill Belichick in North Carolina.
0: Well, I guess, yes, he's on the hot seat.
1: He's at 4.1.
0: But my guess is that when this season's over and he goes 3 and whatever again, mm-hmm. is he's just going to say, I've had enough.
1: And his kid's going to take it.
0: Or his kid's going to take it, or they'll hire one of the other
1: assistants. No, I mean, they've already set it. They've set it. Remember, they set it up to where, like, well, whenever he's done, his
0: they can
1: son
0: always change that.
1: Inherits the job.
0: Yeah, they can always. They can
1: nepotism. Yeah. Similar to Auburn basketball. Sorry.
0: Yes. The great Bruce Pearl. All right. So the other thing that's out there on the college football landscape, by the way, Jeff was at 1.8, I think.
1: Oh, yeah,
0: so
1: he's fine.
0: He's not going anywhere.
1: As long as he keeps winning 8-plus games a year.
0: That he's the best thing that UTSA has ever had in a coaching situation. He knows how to recruit. It's going to come down to injuries. And are the other players on other teams better?
1: I know it's not the same realm in terms of popularity, but Pat Hallmark's doing a good job, too.
0: He certainly is. Hope he stays forever. The baseball program is in good hands, and there'll be a national championship team if he stays in a few years.
1: Ooh, that'd be sick.
0: Yeah.
1: I'd love to produce a game for you from Omaha.
0: I think the sport that UTSA has the best chance to win a national championship in is baseball. If they get the right team in the right year and they get hot, mm-hmm. they can do what Coastal Carolina did a few years ago. I hope they are able to do the stadium improvements that they've talked about. I think that'll be huge. But it's a good opportunity there for them.
1: I agree.
0: So, all right. So Joel Klatt came out with his all 21st century team, which is 2000 and now. And we'll run down some of the players on this list because obviously we love lists, and Joel Klatt provides some of it. So
1: you want to do defense or offense first?
0: Let's just get to the offense. Who's the best quarterback?
1: All right. So I'll give you. So they gave he gave 12 players, one for each position, and the 12th player is an athlete, which is a utility extra specialist player. And I think you and I will agree we only have like one issue on this list when we get to it. But I'm going to give quarterback last. Okay. So offensive line, his tackles were Bryant McKinney from the U and Joe Thomas from Wisconsin. No problems there.
0: Yeah, that's fine.
1: The guards, Quentin Nelson from Notre Dame and David DeCastro of Stanford. Once again, no problem. And then Barrett Jones, the multi-time Remington winner, the champion from Bama during the Saban years, like objectively the best center. Oh, yeah, no problem there. So that's your
0: best
1: offensive
0: tight
1: line.
0: End?
1: Best tight end was Brock Bowers.
0: I think
1: you could have made the case for Kyle Pitts, but I'm fine with Brock Bowers being
0: Brock
1: there.
0: Bowers was a higher draft pick, so we'll go with that.
1: So the receivers, you had 4 because one was the athlete that they put there. The receivers, okay. I agree with all these. You had Larry Fitzgerald, Michael Crabtree, Julio Jones, who I think actually might be the best overall Bama player under the Saban tree to go to the NFL, and then Percy Harvin was the athlete, the utility receiver.
0: Where's Jamar Chase? He needs to be on that list.
1: He was not listed, but I think you can make the case of that, but I do think, Andy, you can't not have Larry Fitzgerald, who is a Heisman candidate, and Michael Crabtree
0: on
1: there.
0: And do you put Jefferson on there? Marvin Harrison Jr.
1: I guess you could.
0: I'm not saying what he's done in the pros, just his college number.
1: Right. Well, that's where you're going to have a lot of issue with on the next
0: And
1: position.
0: I'll throw in a homer pick here. How about CeeDee Lamb?
1: I don't know if I would put CeeDee Lamb above those other guys.
0: Or Hollywood
1: though.
0: Brown.
1: Hollywood Brown, I still wouldn't. If you're talking about Bama receivers, maybe Kelly.
0: All right. Running back.
1: Yeah. Running back. I don't agree with this at all. Because he kept getting hurt. Adrian Peterson.
0: Absolutely, he's on the list.
1: It should have been Reggie Bush. Reggie Bush is the best running back of the 21st century.
0: How much was Adrian Peterson hurt in college?
1: He didn't finish 2 seasons he was there.
0: Well, he won the Heisman his first year.
1: He didn't win the Heisman. Adrian Peterson never won the Heisman.
0: Are you sure?
1: Never won the Heisman.
0: Okay, I missed that. I thought he did.
1: No, Adrian Peterson won an MVP in the NFL. He was a much better pro than he was a college player. Reggie Bush was maybe the best college running back ever. There's a lot of great ones. And then the
0: quarterback is on the running back list.
1: It was only one. He put like a starting list. This is it. He just put one enough players.
0: No, they're nominees, I guess.
1: Yeah, like they didn't put any of the nominees. He just made like the starters, like who he had would start on this team. And the quarterback, he deemed the best quarterback of the 21st century. And I don't really have a problem with this. It's just you could have put this with a bunch of different guys you could have put here, and that's Vince Young. So the Vince Young was the quarterback. He has the best quarterback of the 21st century. And I think the argument there is guys like Matt Leinart, who's a multi-time champion. You got Heisman Trophy winners. You got like guys like Tim Tebow, who was like probably the biggest competitor, I think, in that one. maybe Joe Burrow or Cam Newton, two guys who have won like two really great single seasons in college football. I don't have a problem with Vince Young necessarily being the quarterback.
0: I think Vince had the best season that any quarterback's ever had. I don't know that the entire body of work is as good as some others. I think like Leinart, for example, had a couple of years where he was really good.
1: Mm-hmm.
0: And I think there's other quarterbacks that had better sophomore and junior years. But what Vince Young did in the season where Texas won the championship,
1: the 05-06 season,
0: was the best that, I thought that was the best season any quarterback ever had. And it was not just the come-from-behind win against USC, but the one that stands out in my mind is they were losing 35-3 at halftime against Oklahoma State. And he said, Coach, I got this. And he went out and pretty much on his own scored 40 in the second half to come from behind to win that game.
1: I think you could compare, since we're talking about the 05-06 Vince Young season, the closest I had ever seen a quarterback have to that kind of production as a thrower and a runner was Cam Newton in 2010. That was probably the closest I've seen just like on the scale on the way to the championship. But that's your offense. Once again, Vince Young is your quarterback. Adrian Peterson's your running back. It should have been Reggie Bush.
0: By the way, Adrian Peterson only missed 7 games in 3 seasons. Okay. So he averaged about 2 a season.
1: And most of that came from his final year in college. It should have been Reggie Bush. I'm not going to like argue about this. There's no running back in 21st century that's been better than Reggie Bush.
0: I'm still going to go with AD.
1: Okay, and the receivers were Larry Fitzgerald, Julio Jones, Michael Crabtree, and Percy Harvin. Brock Bowers was the tight end. Bryant McKinney and Joe Thomas were your tackles. David DeCastro and Quentin Nelson was your guard. And your center was Barrett Jones. Now on to the defense. Now this one is a little more... I have less issues with this one on the high-end players because there's a lot more of them. But there are definitely some here, Andy, that you're going to say, no, this guy was a better pro than he was a college player.
0: All right, go.
1: So I'll go defensive line. Your edge rushers were Will Anderson Jr. from Bama and Terrell Suggs from Arizona State.
0: All right.
1: And again, I think that one's a little tough, but I'm fine with Terrell Suggs definitely being there. Your tackles, Andy, there's no problem here. Ndamukong Suh, who might be the best defensive tackle I've ever seen in college play, and Aaron Donald.
0: Yep, I'm good with those two.
1: Your safeties, probably the two best safeties of all time, Ed Reed at Miami and Troy Polamalu at USC.
0: No-brainer there.
1: Now we're going to get into some, like, question marks here, okay? So I'll give you cornerbacks first. So he gave you three cornerbacks, one plays the nickel. The nickel was Tyrann Mathieu, which, no problem, he was an all-over-the-place player. You had Patrick Peterson on one side and Patrick Surtain of Bama on the other. Now, I don't know why Jalen Ramsey or possibly Darrell Revis during his time at Pitt wasn't one of these players picked. Because we're talking about college production, not NFL. And I can make the argument that both those guys were better than either of the Patricks that were on the list. I think Jalen Ramsey definitely should have been on there.
0: I think when it comes to corner, it's kind of like you're kind of splitting hairs a little bit. They're all good. You only can have two, and I think you could make an argument either way. To me, it's the same way, same argument we had with Peterson and Bush. I think Reggie had a good career. So did Peterson. He missed a couple of games, but I think that they were pretty much equal, and you could pick whichever one you like at the time.
1: Yeah, I think, the thing...
0: Who's the coach of the last 25 years? Did he put that out there?
1: Let me double check. I don't believe he put a coach. I mean, you probably would say Saban if I had to guess, but he didn't put
0: probably,
1: a coach.
0: Yeah. Saban or Dabo, because they both, I think Saban won more, but Dabo had a couple in there too.
1: Now, on defense, this was my biggest issue. So he had two inside linebackers. One of them, objectively best linebacker of all time, both that play college and NFL, it's Luke Kuechly. No problem Luke Kuechly being there.
0: Okay.
1: The other one was a guy who was never, like, the best linebacker in college. He was a much better pro player, and he missed out on three possible guys who could have played this position instead. He took Micah Parsons from Penn State. Now, objectively, Andy, I think you could have had either Manti Te'o during the 2011 season, like his career at Notre Dame. You could have had my guy, Jacob Rodriguez, who swept the awards back for Texas Tech. Or you could have had... who was that other Penn State linebacker that played for the Jags for a long time? I'm trying to remember his name. He was really, really good. But I think Micah Parsons shouldn't be on this list.
0: Hey, I don't think Micah Parsons had near the college career that he did as the first few years in the pros. I mean, he was good in college, but and highly drafted because of that. But
1: Paul Posluszny, that's who I was thinking of, should have been considered. Paul Posluszny. He played 3 years at Penn State. He was a 3-time All-American, Butkus winner, 2-time Bednarik winner. He should have been on there over Micah if they're going to have a Penn State guy.
0: Do they have a kicker and a punter?
1: No. They just had the 11 starters on defense and the 12 players on offense. So to reiterate the defense, it was Will Anderson Jr., Terrell Suggs, Ndamukong Suh, Aaron Donald, Luke Kuechly, Micah Parsons, Patrick Peterson, Patrick Surtain, Ed Reed, Troy Polamalu, and Tyrann Mathieu, according to Joel Klatt, as the best defense in the 21st century so far.
0: All right, that's your all team, as he said, against what Joel Klatt thinks.
1: Through the first quarter century,
0: For these 25 years. All right, coming up next, we're going to get our golf picks. We also have the Chelsea Gray news, and we're going to talk about the NBA opening another investigation on Kawhi Leonard. All that coming up. It's 5:34 on the Ticket.
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0: All right, it's 5:40. It's the Andy Everett Show on the Ticket. The Open Championship commences in a few hours. See, it's about coming up on midnight over there.
1: I like how you just know the time zone stretches.
0: Well, I've been there a few times.
1: I know that. It's just like that you just have that ready to go. Like, I constantly have to keep looking up. Like, the only thing I know is that England or whatever is like 6 hours ahead of us.
0: It's 6 hours, yeah. That's
1: it's because you keep
0: right
1: bringing
0: there.
1: That up, and like that's the reason I know. So I'm like, okay, yeah. Andy would know the time zone. Yeah. So
0: I don't know. I don't know what time it is in Kazakhstan right now, or parts of Russia, or wherever.
1: Probably 3 hours beyond that, at least.
0: Yeah, but and it's already Thursday. It's at some point in Australia. I know that. So anyway, time for our golf picks, and since Shane won last time in the U.S. Open,
1: yeah,
0: you get to go first.
1: Well, I didn't want to do this, but I've learned my lesson from the last time, and last time it worked out. I'm gonna take at least one favorite, and I'll take Rory. Just get that out of the way.
0: Well, I would have taken him if you didn't. So I think that's a good pick. He played well last week in Scotland.
1: Well, it's not only that. It's just because, Andy, usually I like to pick the guys who ain't always the favorites. I like to be that guy, but it hasn't worked out for me.
0: I'm going based on on players who are playing well coming into this week on Lynx Golf like they did last week.
1: Mm-hmm.
0: And right now I don't have Scotty on my list. I may change my mind if you don't pick him, but I got to go with Matt Fitzpatrick.
1: Oh, the new leader for consecutive cuts.
0: Yes, yeah.
1: I can't talk today.
0: Pick number two.
1: Okay. I had thought about this just because you had brought up how the Open's going to be on a links course. The keyword was there. And so I was looking up, okay, like who historically has done really well on links courses. And he hasn't been playing well of late, but this is apparently a course he's played well on, and he just so happens to have the best first name on the tour. I'm going to go with Shane Lowry.
0: Okay. One thing to think about when you're making these picks is that there have not been a lot of English golfers who have won Opens in England.
1: Really?
0: It hasn't happened a lot. Now, it did back in the old days. Sir Nick Faldo has done that a few times. Tony Jacklin did it in 1969. But I'm going to put a second guy from England on my list, and that's the hometown favorite, Tommy Fleetwood.
1: Tommy Fleetwood Mac, I like that. Okay.
0: So your second pick was
1: Shane Lowry.
0: Shane Lowry.
1: Well, just because, again, I'm going, like, just because, like, they have, like, this list of, like, the best golfers on links on for their career.
0: Sure.
1: And so I was like, who's it? I started going on that because I started using a little more open research on my picks because I didn't want to just be like, oh, I'm just going to take, like, oh, I'll pick Tiger Woods because he's a name. I'm not going to be that guy. You know what I'm trying to say? So I'm trying to be a little smart.
0: Never a bad pick when he won 30% of the tournaments he played in.
1: Well, because I think it's bad radio if I'm just picking just at names out of a hat. Does that make sense? Okay. So this next one is a golfer that I feel like is always finishing the top 10. He always, like, finishes really high. He's also a golfer that not a lot of people, like, just know based off the name, even though, I mean, outside of, like, the golf world. And he's one that, like, is, I feel like I always want to pick him, and when I don't, he always finishes above, like, one or two of my guys. So I'm going to learn my lesson. I'm going to take J.J. Spahn.
0: Okay. We'll see how he does. I would not have picked him. I'm going to go with another European player.
1: Who can I guess?
0: Okay.
1: Yeah, okay. So if you took Fitzy, and I'm going to say, what country?
0: Sweden.
1: Okay. I'm trying to think. Who else?
0: That would be your Texas Tech
1: guy.
0: Oh,
1: Oberg. Okay.
0: Yeah. I'm kind of hedging between him and Justin Rose. You can't trust Rose,
1: man.
0: I just don't trust that he's going to win down the stretch.
1: Rose will finish top 10.
0: One of the best guys that's ever been alive on this planet. But I wouldn't be sad if he won, but anyway, I don't think he's going to.
1: No.
0: All right, so John Rahm got asked the question again, just like he did at the Masters, just like he did at the PGA and the U.S. Open. What would an 18 handicapper shoot at Royal Bergdale during from playing from the back tees and playing championship golf? And he said 18 handicapper, he would quit after 9 holes in frustration, which is probably not the fair question to ask. I would say, what would a 10 handicapper or maybe a 5 handicapper shoot? Because it would still be a relatively high score, but it wouldn't be the same. I don't think it would be as high of a score as you would get in the U.S. Open, the Masters, and the PGA, where the difficulty of those golf tournaments is usually derived by length plus rough. And understand that the Bergdale this week is going to have some gnarly rough. And most people who are high handicappers don't have the arm strength, the swing speed to extricate the ball from those conditions. So if you are a higher handicap player, or a handicap player of any handicap, because you're not a pro, you have a handicap somewhere between, let's say, 5 and 15. I think of all the venues that you play on the majors, the Open Championship courses and the links courses would give you the best chance to shoot the best score. Because you don't have to drive the ball in the air that far. You just have to avoid the pot bunkers and you have to avoid the wispy rough. And if you're good enough to do that, you can play those golf courses. Where you get in trouble on any of those link style golf courses is thinking that you're going to overpower the game. And that's what's gotten Bryson DeChambeau most into trouble the last few times he's played, is that he just wants to bomb driver on all these holes and he ends up in pot bunkers and he ends up putting for par. Jack Nicklaus once said, there's two things that don't last, dogs that chase cars and golfers who putt for pars. So if you're not hitting greens in regulation because you're always in the pot bunkers, you're not going to win. But if you can keep the ball in play, you have a great, great chance of scoring, and you just have to judge how far the ball's going to roll, and you can always lay back far enough to where you have a chance to hit these greens. So I think it's the guy that hits fairways and stays out of the wispy stuff and avoids the pot bunkers that's going to win this week.
1: So, and that would actually kind of fit John Rahm because I read this article on PGAtour.com.
0: I hope he shoots 100.
1: They list him as one of their quote unquote course fits, which basically means it doesn't matter what the course is. Like he has the game to adjust to it. Along with one of the guys that you did pick, Tommy Fleetwood. By the way, I didn't know this. Do you know what the stat strokes gained is?
0: Yes.
1: So for those that know, it's essentially like the strokes you gain.
0: So it's an algorithm.
1: It is an algorithm. It's like over the course of how you play.
0: Scores green putting, scores game driving, right. Fairways. It's an algorithm based on
1: your stats.
0: It's
1: a cumulative stat similar to WAR in baseball.
0: Yeah.
1: But apparently John Rahm, since 2020, has a 2.19 strokes gained. That's third best in the PGAs and since 2020.
0: Right. He's a good player. I think you got to keep Morikawa and Shoffley on your list as well. But that's going to all take place here in just a little bit. I'll save the Chelsea Gray story for a little bit because, we may have time for it. We'll see what happens when we get back from the break. 5:47, the Andy Everts Show on the Ticket.
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27: Hey, y'all. This is Sam Freeze, also known as the Biggest Puma. You've heard me for years here on the airwaves of Ticket 760, but did you know I'm also the host of...
0: All right, 552. It's the Andy Everett Show on the Ticket. So Chelsea Gray of the WNBA.
1: Yep.
0: Was at a Hilton hotel. We got the guy's name that was in this.
1: I'm still looking. I haven't found anything on
0: it. Not in there, but a guy that worked for Hilton Grand Vacations.
1: Yes.
0: Noticed her was there, and I don't know why he singled her out, but he was able to send her direct messages, I guess, on Instagram.
1: Well, it's because they lost by almost 35 points to the Fever, and this was last Sunday.
0: They probably had money on them. So.
1: Oh, more than likely. Yeah. I mean, it's Vegas. So.
0: Yeah. So he sent her a bunch of DMs that were hateful and full of racist undertones. And she shared them with the hotel staff and said, you know this guy? And they said, yes, we do. And they investigated it, and he said he did it, and they fired him. I don't understand what your motivation is to get that personal to somebody. I don't care how much you lost. if you're going to gamble on sports, if you're going to gamble on the horse races, if you're going to gamble on cards, or you're going to go to a casino or your own golf game or whatever, don't bet what you can't pay. There's no, I know that sounds easy and everybody's chasing the next dollar, but you have to look at it as this is my entertainment. And I can assure you that there's no player out there that's trying to lose. I don't think. Now, there may be some people that are shaving points these days, but I don't think the majority of players, and I would doubt very seriously if Chelsea Gray and her teammates are trying to lose. But sometimes the other team plays better. And sometimes you play so poorly that you get run out of the building. And Chelsea Gray didn't deserve that, neither did anybody else on her team. And I just don't know why you think you would be able to get away with that when all it takes is for a screenshot to go viral. And your name is now all over the world thanks to her social media following. And you're going to be vilified for life. Good luck getting a job anytime soon.
1: Yeah, it's not only that. It's because it's the fact that you felt like it was so necessary. Not even just necessary. The fact that you just felt in your heart that you were somehow justified in saying this. And you felt that just because, like, that you were on social media that you were somehow safe is just incredibly cowardless of it. Not only for the fact that, like, the vitriol in which you threw those words at her, but just because, like, just because she lost one single game. I mean, there are players around the world that get killed for less stuff like that. The fact that you thought that, like, you literally thought you were justified in saying that stuff, not only does it highlight an issue that we have still ongoing in terms of, like, how fans think that they're impenetrable when it comes to, like, talking to athletes, but how we still have problems with racism now that there's, like, an avenue where people can be racist behind a wall of protection.
0: Yeah, but there's not a wall if it's a DM, and there's not a wall if it's on social media.
1: Right.
0: And all it takes is a screenshot, and your life is over, and you just got mad because your team lost, and you lost $100 or $1,000 or $10,000, whatever you did. And if that's the kind of money that you can afford to gamble, then do it again tomorrow night and quit whining about it. There's no reason for this. You know, say I don't have the name,
1: but I do have the handle, if that helps.
0: I don't know why you need to DM somebody in the first place, somebody that you don't know.
1: Oh, we do have a name. Okay, so people on social media did their sleuthing. Apparently, the guy's name is Nick Schreiber of Austin, Texas.
0: Enjoy the rest of your miserable life, because you deserve it for coming out and saying those things and putting yourself in that position. And like I said, good luck having any interaction with other people to where. I just don't understand why you need to do that. It doesn't make any sense. And hopefully Chelsea Gray's, I think Chelsea did the right thing, and we'll move on from there. All right, Adam Silver wants this Kawhi Leonard thing to get over with and quick. We'll discuss that coming up. And he also wants to know about Kathy Engelbert's future as the commissioner of the WNBA. 5:56 on the ticket.
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1: Hour number three of the program commences. Welcome to the show. Thank you for spending your afternoon with us. Hopefully you're okay from the rains and the storms we had this morning. There's going to be more of them, so pay attention to those high water crossings and our low water crossings and stay safe. And hopefully this weather pattern ends by the weekend and starts to dry things out. I'm sure it's going to be hot and humid again, and then just hot here pretty soon as the summer rolls around.
2: Yeah, if anything, you can enjoy the coolness of the rain, not realizing that after that you're going to have nothing but heat and humidity.
1: Till about October.
2: Exactly.
1: All right, let's talk about the NBA and Adam Silver. And he is, they have paused the Kawhi Leonard trade to Toronto. They did that the other day.
2: Mm-hmm.
1: And now the ball is in Toronto's court. This really penalizes the Clippers, who are going to get a haul of draft picks. And the Raptors may want to renegotiate the deal at some point. But there is some opportunity here for the NBA to get a thorough investigation into this. And Adam Silver has told the investigators, speed this up. We don't need this dragging into the season. We've got to make a decision on who knew what. Did the Ballmer organization or the Clippers organization have anything to do with it? Did they know about it? Were they trying to circumvent the salary cap?
2: Right.
1: And we have audio from this.
2: Yes.
1: And this is E.M. Schumpert on...
2: Schumpert on E.M. Schumpert's podcast.
1: On his podcast, talking about... Schumpert asked the question, what could happen to the Clippers and Kawhi Leonard?
3: Listen, the absolute worst case scenario that no one is expecting in this, literally no one Schumpert is expecting this, but the absolute worst that could happen is Kawhi Leonard's contract being voided or him being suspended for a significant period of time. Whether that's 40 games, 20 games, an entire season. But no one knows because it all comes down to the evidence. What's found in the investigation, is there proof that Kawhi Leonard had participation in this? To my knowledge, he has denied all of that, that he's completely denied any wrongdoing, any knowledge of anything improper. And, you know, the Clippers have denied it as well. So at the end of the day, we're all waiting on this investigation.
1: All right. I think what evidence we've been shown so far indicates at least some suspicion that the group, that Aspiration Group that Ballmer was a part of or had an interest in or owned part of, wanted to make Kawhi an endorser of their brand and wanted him to do commercials and Avatar. Was it? What's the tree-like character?
2: Yeah. So he had done this work. With Aspirations Tour, like he had taken, pictures. I don't know if they're pictures or artist renderings, but what they were is that they were used for a marketing campaign. And what they did was they depicted Kawhi Leonard in the style of Groot, who is from Guardians of the Galaxy.
1: Okay.
2: And it basically, honestly, it looks more like the tree people from the Lord of the Rings movies than more than it does Groot. Because you see Kawhi Leonard's like eyes and his beard, and then it looks like a tree person, like kind of like growing out of his face. So if that was their intent, it doesn't really look a whole lot like it. But again, since Aspiration is a quote-unquote, it is an herbal company, it's supposed to be at least, I guess I see the tie there.
1: Well, my thought is that Kawhi was probably told we're going to use your image to do things and we're going to pay you for it.
2: Right, exactly.
1: And he signed whatever his agent put in front of him.
2: Yep.
1: And I want to preface what I'm about to say with something that I don't think a lot of people understand still. There are a lot of things in the business world of athletes that athletes just sign, and they don't even know what they're signing. Now, if they have somebody like Uncle Dennis that they completely 1,000% trust, very, very rarely does that come back to bite them. Sometimes you have unscrupulous agents.
2: Mm-hmm.
1: Even Tim Duncan ran into a little bit of a buzzsaw with one of his agents at one point who invested things that he, quote-unquote, did not authorize or thought he was investing into something different. And he lost a significant amount of money. I don't know Kawhi. I've only had a couple of conversations with him on interview type things when he was first here in San Antonio. I think Kawhi is one of those players that does not care about endorsements. Because here's why. When you decide you're going to represent a brand, you have to set aside a significant amount of time in your week, in your practice day, in your personal life, to go shoot the commercials, to go record the audio versions, to go, and it's a tedious, boring, long day. You know, they want the commercial at 29.5

0: 2 seconds so they can put the bumpers in between and in the front of it, the music beds. They want you to do numerous takes so they have enough to choose from. Mm-hmm. Should you mess it up or they don't like the way you did it?
1: They want options.
0: They want options. So you may cut the same commercial with the same pose over and over and over and over again. And whether you're Arnold Palmer back in the day or Tiger Woods in present day or, you know, some, you know, Shaquille O'Neal, who spends probably half his life in a studio somewhere cutting commercials for the hundreds of people that he endorses, you have to want to be able to do that. And my perception is of Kauai is, I don't care how much they're paying me, I'm not doing it. So my guess is he didn't show up to record commercials, but he probably didn't know that he needed to. I'm guessing he didn't show up for a video shoot, but he was probably told, you don't need to be here. We're going to CG it in computer-wise with your image. And, oh, by the way, and I don't care who owns the company. It does look fishy that a Ballmer-based organization or a different brand of the Ballmer Corporation wanted him to be their spokesperson, and that was a way to pay him money. But you could, you know, I think a lot of these athletes, and Kawhi's in this group, they just don't want to be hassled. Tim was that way. Tim did not want to go shoot a bunch of commercials. I think he did the HEB commercials just because it was the Spurs and it was HEB.
1: Yeah.
0: But look back on Tim's career. I don't recall him being in that many ads. I recall him endorsing brands. He never showed up in a shirt or a hat or a suit that was made by a certain company. He goes, I'm going to dress like an Islander. This is who I am. And I don't have time for that. I got practice. I got my own practice. I got my family and I got basketball and my car shop. And that's all I'm going to do. And so there's a lot of athletes who have become spokespeople for a lot of different people, a lot of different companies that enjoy the opportunity to do that and the money that they make from it. And I would bet Shaquille O'Neal is probably on, what, 20 different ads right now for different people?
1: Hey, you can't go a commercial break without seeing him at least one thing.
0: Yeah, and I can't remember, or if ever, the last time I remember seeing Kawhi Leonard on any ad was when he was doing the Spurs HEB ads.
1: Yeah, but even then, like, some of those aren't just, like, sponsors. A lot of those are obligations because the HEB is a partner with the Spurs.
0: But the players are getting compensated for doing those commercials.
1: They are, but even the guys who are, like, you know, camera shy or they don't want to be in them, like Tim Duncan or Kawhi Leonard.
0: It's part of the community thing that you're...
1: Exactly.
0: You can call it your community service or whatever you want to do it. Now, here's a stipend for doing it. No one knows what the enumeration is of that and how much they're getting paid.
1: Right.
0: So I look at this from two perspectives. Leonard was given a deal. Hey, we're going to do this endorsement deal with you. You okay with it? Sure. What do I have to do? Nothing. All right, I'll sign. And as somebody has said, hey, you have to go 3 days a week to this camera shoot or once a month to this camera shoot, he probably said, I don't want the deal.
1: Mm-hmm.
0: So I'm going to absolve Kawhi to a certain extent. But I will think that the Ballmer Corporation was like, okay, I can only pay him this much in free agency. He's actually worth a little bit more than that. Let's see if we have some offshoot companies that we can make an endorsement deal from. So my thought is, who cares whether it's the Ballmer Corporation or it's somebody else's corporation? Because at some point in time with as much business as Steve Ballmer does, he's probably going to run into people that want him legitimately to be their endorser. Speaking of Kawhi. So does it matter if Aspiration is the company that does it, that's owned by Ballmer, or it's, hey, I want to get in good with Steve Ballmer. I want to get in good on this deal. Hey, why don't I tell him I'm going to give you a star player an endorsement deal if he's willing to do it? So I don't really care where the source comes from. All these players are looking for opportunities or not looking for opportunities to have some kind of extra revenue other than their contract. And as I mentioned yesterday and earlier in the week, when Wimby getting criticism for accepting the lower deal, Wimby is going to make more money in endorsement revenue over the course of his lifetime as a player than the current roster combined will over the same amount of time. Even Castle and Harper aren't going to be asked to do endorsement deals at the same rate that Wimby is. And Wimby is the face of this franchise. He's quite honestly the face of this league. And he doesn't need the league's money if he can keep his friends and his teammates and better players around. So my guess is that either this is going to, I cannot imagine that they're going to suspend Kawhi Leonard for a year or void his contract. But they do need to hurry up with this, and they've had plenty of time already. But now that there's a trade in the works,
1: yep,
0: they need to come up and find out exactly what happened. And Adam Silver has said that's the plan. We're going to get this done as expeditiously as possible.
1: Yeah, because the big question of all this was down to, hey, what about the trade that went through? Because remember the trade, and I'll remind people, it was for Brandon Ingram and Grady Dick, multiple firsts, multiple seconds, and a pick swap later on next year's draft. So because the Clippers, if they're moving on from the Kawhi Leonard contract, they're in the middle of their rebuild, which is why they went out and they wanted to get guys like Brandon Ingram, Grady
0: Dick. They want to get rid of the salary.
1: They want to get rid of the salary.
0: And they get expiring contracts.
1: They want to migrate towards a younger, cheaper, and albeit likely worse roster in the effort to rebuild. And then with like five draft picks being involved in this, along with two other players who are solid players you can add onto a team, and guys like Grady Dick and Brandon Ingram, then yeah, like those guys are also up in limbo as well because they're factored into this. Like, hey, are we going to be in Canada or are we going to be in L.A.? Like, so they don't know what's going on here also, which is also why not only is the second investigation being added to this, but Adam Silver's already stated publicly they want to speed the process up. Now, my concern, Andy, is by speeding the process up just to get it done because there's money involved and trade involved, does that mean they're going to overlook something or they're going to be too quick to either react or underreact in the effort to get this done at a certain time.
0: I'm not an investigator. I don't know how these things take place. I don't know how many interviews they have to do, but I think there's a lot. I think if they opened up a case on everybody's endorsement deal, they could find a paper trail or a digital trail that leads to somebody that's doing business with somebody that's connected to the team.
1: Yeah.
0: And so whether it's Aspiration that's directly involved because it's Ballmer's other companies, or it's, you know, some Silicon Valley thing in San Francisco that he kind of does business with on the side, everybody's going to do everybody a favor so that they can get the business deals across the table that they want. Mm-hmm. And ultimately, it's going to come down to what the player wants to do. And a lot of players don't want to have the hassle of doing endorsement deals. And a lot of people say, hey, this is a way for me to be relative forever. Shaquille O'Neal and Charles Barkley and Kenny Smith have the stage on Inside the NBA. But when the season's over, Shaq's still on every other commercial break, and he wants his name and his legacy to last as long as it can, and he wants to get paid. And that's a way for him to do it, and he apparently enjoys doing all the things and the requirements that come with it.
1: Don't forget, like, if they were to suspend Kawhi Leonard for an entire season, this would be the first time since, I believe...
0: Ron Artest?
1: Yeah, since Artest and Sprewell were each given 65-plus game suspension. I think Ron got 86, because he was also suspended for part of the next season. Latrell Sprewell was suspended for the rest of that season.
0: He got an 82-game suspension, so, and he already played a certain amount of games.
1: Right, so it carried over.
0: It carried over. What was Sprewell's...
1: Sprewell was 68. 68 games.
0: What was it for?
1: He was part of the fight.
0: Oh, that's okay.
1: He was part of the Artest fight.
0: Okay.
1: I was forgot about Gilbert Arenas. Remember, he was suspended for half the season for the gun charge.
0: Yes.
1: Those are the longest suspensions where it didn't lead to a ban or a player retiring. Those are the ones where they returned after the suspension.
0: I suspect that by the 1st of September, this deal will go through. It'll probably be the same or similar deal, and Kawhi will be playing basketball in Toronto for a couple years, and probably reluctantly so, until he can work his way back someplace close to the West Coast. All right. Adam Silver is getting involved in the Kathy Engelbert feature because she is continuously under fire for her lack of being able to handle the other players in the league when it comes to one Caitlin Clark. We're going to discuss that coming up next at 6:14 on The Ticket.
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15: This speech is my recital. I think it's very vital to rock around. That's right.
0: On top. All right, 618. It's the Andy Everett Show on the Ticket. So there's more to the story, or as Paul Harvey used to say, the rest of the story, when it comes to the WNBA and the future of one commissioner, Kathy Engelbert. Apparently last week she was scheduled to go on the Dan Patrick Show when Dan Patrick was broadcasting live from the Century Celebrity Golf Tournament out of Tahoe.
1: And she dipped out.
0: She didn't want to talk to him, so she moved on from that. And there has been discussion and rumors that Adam Silver called her and said, you have to suspend Alyssa Thomas for the throat punch to Caitlin Clark. And she was not going to get suspended unless Adam made the call and kind of forced the issue. There's also been discussion that Adam Silver may get involved in determining whether her employment stays the same. Now, I don't know what NBA, WNBA, and the NBA has obviously financed the WNBA for a long time.
1: Right, they're the backer of this.
0: But there's not a lot of, there's some teams that still have affiliation with their NBA teams.
1: Like the Sparks of the Lakers.
0: Lakers, Lynx and Timberwolves.
1: I think Liberty, do they have an attachment to the Nets?
0: I don't
1: Nets,
0: think
1: do
0: the
1: they?
0: Liberty, no, they used to have, they play in Brooklyn now instead of in MSG.
1: Right.
0: But I don't think they have any relation to the Nets, and they dropped their relation with the Knicks, from what I can tell.
1: I think the Dream are still attached to the Hawks.
0: I don't think they are. I don't think the Atlanta ever were attached to the Hawks.
1: No. The Comets used to be attached to the Rockets.
0: They did, but and I don't know that they will be. I don't think they're going to be attached when they come back next year after they leave Connecticut this year. I think it's the Lakers and Sparks. I think the Valkyries and the Warriors have an attachment and work under the same. you know, group umbrella, just like the Stars did with the Spurs under the SSE umbrella.
1: Right.
0: Indiana and the Pacers and Fever.
1: Yep.
0: And I think Minnesota, the Lynx and the Timberwolves.
1: Okay.
0: There may be some others that I've left out in that mix. But like Chicago, the Sky and the Bulls are not connected.
1: Yeah, they're not.
0: And others. Oh, Phoenix is. The Mercury and the Suns are in that same boat.
1: Okay.
0: But so, yes, the WNBA and the NBA have had a relationship in which the NBA has made it, has made sure this league stays viable for the last 27 years or so that it's been in existence.
1: Right.
0: And I think Kathy Engelbert, it was pointed out in a Sports Business Journal deal that she has done a really good job with the collective bargaining agreement. And she's done a really good job of making sure that everything is done as fairly as they possibly can in a lot of different fronts. This comes down to something that is very fundamental and that everybody out there is talking about, and the league does not want to address it. And there are a lot of players that have been in this league far longer than Caitlin Clark has been. And they have been terrific players and unbelievably skilled, and no one cared. And I use the word no one because every year the league has gained popularity even before Caitlin was there. But it was Caitlin Clark that got the league back to playing in mostly NBA arenas. It was, I think Dallas still plays in
1: American Airlines.
0: No, they play at UT Arlington, but some of their games have been moved to American Airlines because of Caitlin Clark. Mark Cuban wanted nothing to do with the WNBA when he didn't think it was something he wanted to lose money at.
1: Yeah, like in Shark Tank, he was out.
0: Yeah, he was out. The Wings. They've been able, I think, to get some games in American Airlines when Caitlin Clark shows up.
1: Whenever the Fever came to play Beckers, that was like a big marquee match.
0: So, and that will continue. And they were all at NBA arenas when they started. They started to go away from NBA arenas in some cities where it was cheaper and they could make money with the right amount of attendance in the smaller venues. But Caitlin Clark got that back. Caitlin Clark is the reason they all have chartered airplanes now, which is something I think all sports leagues need if they can afford it to be hyper competitive.
1: Would you like to fly in the chartered flight with the UTSA? That'd be nice.
0: What's that?
1: Would you like to go in the chartered flight with UTSA if that were to happen? That'd be nice.
0: Well, they the football does.
1: No, I'm talking about like private chartered. I'm talking about do they?
0: Well, the charter is with a charter company. Even
1: right.
0: The Spurs don't.
1: I'm thinking basketball, not football.
0: The Spurs don't even have their own. The Spurs don't have their own plane. They charter through. I think it's Delta is what the company is, and they have a fleet of chartered planes. And there's American does it, and United does it. All these leagues have planes that they use in their charter fleet,
1: mm-hmm.
0: and they. It's not like you're going on net jets or something. They're not big in planes. The planes aren't big enough for that. It's not like a 20-seater. This is a 737 or a 757 or something like that, and that's what the NBA and Major League Baseball teams fly in. So football always travels charter. You kind of have to with the stuff that you got to take with you. You're not going to be able to get that many people on a commercial flight anyway. And sometimes UTSA has traveled charter in basketball, but very rarely. A lot of the other leagues, other colleges do as well. So, but anyway, the NBA and now the WNBA no longer has to fly charter. I remember no longer fly commercial. When the Stars were here, everything was on a commercial flight. And it's significantly cheaper. It's just a pain. And when you play a game on a Tuesday night and you've got another game on Thursday or Friday and you've got to travel across time zones, it's far better to get in that plane and go home and get in your own bed and rest than it is to go back to the hotel, not rest for 3 or 4 hours, then get up after 2 or 3 hours sleep, and then try to come back home. That's especially going east to west. That's not a good thing for a lot of teams. So they want you back in your town as soon as you possibly can. But this all comes down to the fact that Kathy Engelbert refuses to tell the rank and file, the established members of the WNBA, this is your cash cow. Do you want to go back to commercial flights? Do you want to go back to not making $1.7 million a year for your best players? Do you want to go back to rookie salaries that barely pay the bills at $40,000 or $35,000? And you have to go play overseas where you're going to play a lot more. They have finally gotten the league to a place where almost everybody, including the rookies, unless they just want to earn extra money, do no longer have to go play overseas. From the time the league began until about 2021, 2022, there was no way that you were going to make enough money to live the lifestyle that you wanted if you did not play in both leagues. And so the WNBA season would end in September, October, and it would the European leagues and the Russian leagues and all that would start in November, and they'd play till March. The championship was in April, and I can remember that that the Stars had a couple of players. I think one was Sophia Young-Malcolm. She was not on the plane with us on opening day when we went to Sacramento. She flew from wherever she was overseas directly to Sacramento and joined the team for one practice and played. And that those days are over if you don't want to go to Europe anymore. You don't have to. And that's all because Caitlin Clark has made this sport hyper-popular. It was getting more popular, but she injected it. And the best analogy that I can use is Tiger Woods. Tiger Woods was not the prototypical golfer when he showed up on the PGA Tour. But the reason, or one of the reasons, LIV Golf had something to do with it a couple years ago, but from 1996 to 2023, the purses on the PGA Tour exponentially grew because of him. And just as Tiger Woods is the needle for golf, Caitlin Clark is the needle for women's basketball. And until Kathy Engelbert or whatever commissioner is out there that says, we're going to have a conference call with every player and it's mandatory or I'm going to fine you. And we're going to get on that conference call and say, this is your meal ticket. This is the reason. This is what people want to watch. And what we're getting, what you're gaining from this is finally people are recognizing you like they've never recognized you before. Cut out the jealousy. Get over the fact you can play hard against her. You can be competitive against her, but enough of the cheap shots. And I don't condone a player doing this, but at some point in time, a player like Caitlin Clark, and she's taken the high road so far. I remember the movie 42 when Branch Rickey told Jackie Robinson, you cannot retaliate no matter what they do to you, no matter how bad they throw at you. You cannot retaliate. You have to turn the other cheek every single time. And he did. But at some point in time, Caitlin Clark is going to get up off the floor after getting clotheslined and throw the ball in someone's face. Or her running mate, Sophie Cunningham, is going to go Draymond Green on someone. And we don't want that to get to that. And there's no reason for it to get there if the league will start to tell and police the players, enough of this. You don't treat any other player in the league like this. You're only singling her out because she's new and she's getting accolades that you never got. The fact that the players themselves voted Caitlin Clark the 11th best guard in the league shows that they don't like her. And they don't like her not because they don't get to know her. They don't like her because she's the lightning rod that's drawing attention to the league.
1: Andy, there are two things that really stand out to me about the Caitlin Clark conversation, because that's what it's been. Besides the fact that it's taken away from the actual product on the court. But two things really stand out. Number one is that I think one reason why people are reluctant, and I think this is a fair reason, by the way, to call her the face of the league, is because other quote-unquote faces of the league, especially ones in leagues that were on the rise, especially in the United States, came from a player that was, at the time, the best. You mentioned Tiger Woods. He was the best in his era. Tony Hawk was a comparison I heard. He was the best amongst, like, the pro skaters. You also mentioned people like Gretzky in hockey. So, like, there's that aspect. Caitlin Clark is not the best player. Objectively, the face of the league should be Asia Wilson, but it's not. That's why there's pushback. The other thing, Andy, and this has kind of ruined a lot of it, and this also falls back on Kathy Engelbert, is that due to the fact that they have done a poor job of promoting the sport on the hype of this, even the controversy, they should also be promoting the controversy, by the way, they really should, is that the conversation surrounding whether or not she is the face of the league has taken precedent over the actual product on the court, and that's making people a lot of sick to even consider women's basketball, because when we talk about it, women's basketball, it's less about, oh, the Aces are going to win again, the Liberty are playing well, the Wings are on the rise. It's more about another former player talking about why Caitlin Clark isn't getting the consideration. Now, whether it is she...
0: Well, I don't think Caitlin Clark's the best player in the league.
1: She's not.
0: But she's not the 11th best guard in the league. She's probably the top three or four guard in the league. Asia Wilson is clearly the best player
1: right.
0: in the league.
1: Asia Wilson should be the face of the league,
0: but you can't legislate what people want to watch.
1: Right.
0: And you cannot make people say, well, I'm just going to watch Asia Wilson at the same rate that I want to watch Caitlin Clark.
1: Yeah.
0: Everybody has a subjective view on what they want to see. And Caitlin Clark did this at Iowa. In the championship game that they lost to LSU, they had 18 million people watching the game on ABC. And that was because of Caitlin Clark. Yeah, to some extent, it was because of Angel Reese. But if Caitlin Clark wasn't there and Iowa wasn't there and the game was still on ABC, Angel Reese wouldn't have drawn 18 million people. She may have helped get a few of those, but overwhelmingly it was Caitlin that did that. And yes, Tiger became the best player in the world pretty quickly. He ascended to number one, then dropped out of number one, and then got number one again in early 2000 and never looked back. And so he became the best player. But there were a lot of people that had some jealousy over him until they saw the purses rise. And when second place became what 14th place used to be, the players realized, let's champion this. There wasn't people out there. And obviously in golf, you can't play defense against another player. But they were never overcritical of the hype that Tiger was getting because it was legit. And that's what fans wanted to watch. So that's the problem that the WNBA has, is that their leadership is not getting it across to their players. It doesn't matter whether you think you're the face of the league or not. You're not. The needle is Caitlin Clark. That's what the overwhelming majority of the new WNBA fans want to watch. And oh, by the way, when they watch them play against you, they're probably going to see some skills that they never saw before, and they're going to become a fan of you. But if you put your fist in her throat, they're quickly going to not become a fan of you. So that's what the new commissioner or what Kathy Engelbert needs to get across. And the cheap shot play that they're playing against Clark, I don't care if you play her hard. I don't care if you guard her hard. I don't care if you do everything in your power to make sure she doesn't win. You want to foul her hard going to the basket? That's basketball. When you cheap shot her like they're doing and they have been doing, that is a vendetta that you need to back off of, because if she goes away, the next collective bargain agreement won't go forward. It'll go backwards. And that's something that the future players and the current players never want to see. All right. We had a great World Cup semifinal today as Argentina moves on. We'll discuss all that coming up next. It's 6:33 on the Ticket.
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5: 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I'm Ed Helms, host of Snafu, Season 2, Medburg. 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
30: A quiet residential neighborhood erupts in chaos. Carmine Galante, the feared boss of the Bonanno crime family, lies dead, his cigar still clutched between his teeth.
31: Masked men walked into Joe and Mary's luncheonette in Brooklyn today and gunned down Carmine Galante, a man believed to be the most powerful mafia chieftain in the country.
30: The execution sent shockwaves through the criminal underworld and set the stage for one of the most pivotal criminal cases in New York City history. From the minds behind the acclaimed television series comes Law and Order: Criminal Justice System. This isn't a scripted drama. These are real stories told by the people who have lived them.
32: My father should have been a dead man.
30: For decades, the mafia had New York City in a stranglehold, with law enforcement seemingly powerless to intervene. But the murder of Carmine Galante marked the beginning of the end. Discover how a group of young prosecutors took on the mafia and, with the help of law enforcement, brought down its most powerful figures. I'm Anasika Nicolazzi, and from Wolf Entertainment and iHeart Podcasts, this is Law & Order: Criminal Justice System.
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0: All right, 6:37 as we roll on, Ticket 760. Sunday's World Cup final will feature Argentina and Spain for the championship of the world.
1: Yes, sir.
0: In the next 4 years. As I mentioned earlier today, Argentina has an opportunity to be the first repeat team since 1962. So that's, what, 64 years ago?
1: Yes. 16 World Cups ago.
0: So that's what's on the line for Argentina. Spain has only allowed one goal in the entire tournament so far.
1: Which is insane.
0: And that's the reason why they are a little favorite. But Argentina has Messi, and he's been able to figure out a way to score against just about anybody when he's had to.
1: And let's not pretend like this, the fact that Spain's only allowed like that many goals all cup. They've played a bunch of cupcakes. They took down Cape Verde, who was a knockout stage team, which actually almost took down Argentina. They also did it against Austria, who was they blanked Austria, by the way. They took down Portugal with Ronaldo, which again, like take that for what it is. At this stage, Ronaldo. They took down Belgium, who dominated America, and they just took down France. They allowed zero goals to France, who was the highest goal scoring team through the tournament up to that point.
0: And had the most firepower.
1: Three
0: really good offensive players.
1: Now, which means that Messi is in line to win the Golden Boot unless Mbappe has a really good third place game against England, which I hope he does. If I had to pick like who I would want to win the third place match, it would be France. By the way, I said it earlier in the show. I know it's early, but I am picking Spain just because I'm going to follow the same philosophy I follow when it comes to the Super Bowl, and that's I take the better defense. So in this game, Argentina, like we've talked about, has had like a lot of games where they've been reluctant to play up to the up to their standard until about the last like 15, 20 minutes of the match, and they make these miraculous comebacks. Spain has the best defense in this World Cup. You are not going to be able to make those kind of comebacks against this team.
0: Was it one goal in nine matches or whatever it is?
1: Something like that. It was something stupid.
0: So good luck scoring against them. But if anybody can, it's the best player on the planet in Messi.
1: Now, because I know you were in here and you were getting some stuff ready for the week. You had the game on and you were watching it. Whenever it came down to like the 8th or 84th minute and Argentina had back-to-back-to-back possessions where they had an almost score, like one hit off the crossbar, one went right past the goalie on the outside, and one, like you mentioned, was the open one, which rolled past the goalie, but it hit the bar on the bottom part of the goal. Those were on three consecutive possessions. Now, I said it sounded like desperation, but I think that if you saw what I saw, Andy, what it was that England had put all their juice in the first half, and Argentina was just taking advantage of the last couple minutes, playing desperate, sure, but they were also like taking advantage of the fact that England just really didn't have much left.
0: I think when you have a track record of pulling games out that you have little business winning, mm-hmm. and you have the best player in the world on your team, or the one that's been the most consistently best player over the last several years, I think the other team starts to play a little bit more defensively, and not the actual word, but just, you know, conservatively, I guess.
1: Yeah.
0: And England is probably sitting there going, we've shut this team out for 84 minutes. We got 5 minutes left plus stoppage time. We just got to hang on for a little bit longer. And whether it's you stop doing what you were doing to try to score, you're trying to milk clock more than you're just trying to play the game. And I think it happens in football and in basketball. You know, you bring in pitchers are having a great game, and you bring somebody else in and they get shelled for three runs. So there's always this human nature, I think, to kind of pull back the offense, to not play as liberally, to get very conservative, mm-hmm. and that usually bites you. And when they came from behind in the matches that they've come from behind in, where they looked like they were going to lose and then all of a sudden they didn't, I think in the back of England's mind, they're going, what's next for us? What's going to happen in the next round? Well, what's going to happen in the next 5 minutes? Are we going to be able to hang on to this lead? And they're just hoping that clock can tick a little bit faster, and it doesn't, and allows those teams to come back from behind.
1: By the way, those who are curious about this, so like right now, Kylian Mbappe and Lionel Messi are both tied at 8 goals for the Golden Boot. But for those that don't know, the tiebreaker if they both stayed at 8 goals, because through the semifinals, both all of Harry Kane, Lionel Messi, and Mbappe, none of them scored any goals, but assists are usually the tiebreaker. Now Messi had 2 assists that he's credited with today. Mbappe, since they scored no goals, had 0. So Messi actually overtakes Mbappe now in the standings with 8 goals and 4 assists for the Golden Boot. Now imagine if he wins Golden Boot and another World Cup in the second time in a row. At that point, Andy, like the concept of the GOAT status in soccer makes it a lot more harder to overcome.
0: Yeah,
1: in that moment.
0: Yeah, that's why he's that. I want to bring up this other thing I saw on the tournament.
1: Okay,
0: and that is Balogun, the guy that got his red card suspended.
1: Yeah.
0: He was talking in to some reporters this week, and he said something that we talked about on the show last week, and I kind of hinted at.
1: Uh-huh.
0: He said, he goes, not that I didn't want to play in the match, but maybe we would have had a better showing against Belgium if I didn't play. Because he thought that
1: a distraction.
0: It was a distraction, but it made Belgium play harder than they may have had he not been on the field.
1: It was extra motivation.
0: Well, it was not only extra motivation, but they're like, oh, they're one of their best players is out. We don't have to play as hard. And not that they were actually thinking that, but subconsciously, that's the way they played.
1: Okay.
0: And then the other part is that he said his teammates, he kind of felt like his teammates, including himself, thought we got away with one. Because in most situations, that would not have been overturned or suspended. And there was a lot of people that thought, well, it's Team USA playing on U.S. soil against Belgium in the quarterfinal. We got the round of 16, a chance to get to the quarterfinal where USA's never been in centuries. We got to let this guy play to give them the best chance. And that maybe they got some favoritism. And that, not that that was, again, consciously something the team was thinking about, but subconsciously was in the back of their mind thinking, okay, how do we address this if we continue to advance? And they played a bad game basically because they were distracted by all of that and the what-ifs that would come had they won or even advanced past the round of eight. And I think there's some merit to that. I think when your star player gets suspended and or gets hurt, and you as a team, whether it's a regular season basketball game or whatever, and you get ready to go into the match, you're thinking, well, we can play a little bit easier. We don't have to have our A game. We can probably beat them with our B-plus game. And then that gets overturned. Now, all of a sudden, the other team is hyper-focused on playing that game, and now they know, okay, well, okay, you're going to cheat to get the guy in. Not that America was cheating. It was a FIFA decision. But you're going to let this guy back in? Okay, we'll show you who the best team was. And I think Belgium played with a greater sense of urgency than Team USA did last week.
1: USA, like, they did not show up in that game at all. And that, unfortunately, is why I've said it before on multiple platforms, by the way, that the USA season, since we're on that topic now, it was a failure because we expected them to get that far. You wanted them to at least get one round later. But the fact that they met expectations, in my opinion, makes the season a failure because meeting expectations ain't overcoming what you know you can already do.
0: Yeah. All right. One more segment to go. We'll wrap up the day next. It's coming up on 646, the Andy Everett Show on the Ticket.
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4: 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Around the 45th minute, Patino, off a pass from Nicky Hernandez, turned on the defender, found separation, and placed the ball on the opposite side of the net. 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Kurt Kalev earned the Goodwill Man of the Match honors for his performance. 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
10: Three staccato cries of Mayday and an eyewitness report of a mid-air explosion is about all that is known this morning of the British Columbia air disaster, which yesterday claimed 52 lives.
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22: I got the eye of the tiger.
0: All right, 649 on the ticket. Do you remember, I'm guessing with highlights you may remember if you didn't watch it, but okay. 2017, Jordan Spieth won the Open Championship and spent 20 minutes on one hole when he basically hit it where all the TV trucks were parked.
1: I didn't watch it, but I know you're talking about. Yeah.
0: So that's where they're at this week at Royal Birkdale. Where he hit it then is not available anymore. That's out of play. They've done some work on the golf course that's now part of the driving range that is also now out of bounds. So if anybody hits it over there again, thinking they're going to replicate the Jordan Spieth shot from then, not happening. It's going away. The 15th hole, the par three, which he birdied and looked at his caddy Michael Greller and said, "Go get that." That's now a par five, and that was a par four, and that's a par three, and the hole before that's been changed too. So they made some modifications to Royal Birkdale. If you also go back as far as 1998, I think it was 98 and 2008 when the tournament was there. 18 was a par five. 18 is now a par four. So I think it was a par four in 2017 too. They've lengthened the hole or shortened the hole and made it a par four. So. Still a long one at 5:08, but anyway, that's what we're going to see starting tomorrow with the Open Championship at Royal Birkdale.
1: I was going to say, just because we have about like 5-ish minutes left in this segment, so I got this update. It looks like from UTSA Women. For those of y'all who are attending the UTSA Women's Basketball Kids Camp tomorrow, they have canceled that due to the weather issues. They expect an email on details going further. I just throwing that out there because we are the I feel it was almost obligated at that point for me to say something on that.
0: Yeah, I didn't see that that notice, but glad that you did and could pass that along.
1: When it comes to when it came to Spieth, like because you brought that up, there was a time frame, Andy, that I thought he was going to be the next guy. I really did.
0: From talking to golf pros that teach the game. Jordan Spieth and or his coach, Cameron McCormick, are reluctant to change his grip. And people are saying, well, this is the grip he's had all his life. Mm. But when Jordan was on tour and came on tour in the first few years, including 2017, he was not a very long player. He did not drive the ball far. He did not have a lot of speed.
1: Yeah.
0: And when you have a weak grip and you don't have a lot of speed, you can get away with it. And he has an incredibly weak grip with that finger sticking out. That's kind of his signature grip. And it's a weak grip, but he got stronger and he got faster. And instead of swinging at 105, 107, he now swings at 115 to 117. And when you swing it that fast, and this comes from golf pros, this is just not me making stuff up. But when you swing it that fast with a weak grip, you have a hard time controlling the angle of the club face at the top of the swing. And it's on its descent to hitting the golf ball. And he'll have his moments, and he may win a tournament, but he's never going to be the consistent golfer that he was until he can control the face angle of the golf club. And he doesn't want to do it, and apparently Cameron McCormick doesn't want to do it because he doesn't want to do it. And I think that, you know, sometimes people are stubborn until they finally realize that somebody that's giving them that advice is in their best interest. But and maybe he doesn't think that that's the problem at all, and would completely disagree with me saying it.
1: Mm-hmm.
0: But I've had numerous golf pros tell me that that's the issue with Jordan Spieth's swing. His grip is too weak. for his new speed. And now that he's 30 years old and faster and stronger than he was at 20, and a lot of times you're faster and stronger at 20, you just can't control where the ball goes. That's why Tiger changed his swing so often, is he couldn't control the face angle and where it was going. He needed to get stronger, and he needed to have a different swing to where he can control where the ball goes. And it's one thing when you only hit it, you know, 305, 310, but or 275, but when you hit it 330, 340, you're going to be further offline if you don't fix your grip. And for everybody that plays this game, that's why Scotty is so adamant about making sure his grip is good. He's got one club that he practices with. It's got a cheater grip on it, a trainer grip on it. And he the first 20, 30 shots he hits on the range are with that club to make sure that his grip is good. And Jordan doesn't want to do that. And until he does, he's probably going to be good but inconsistent.
1: Andy, two more things to go because we have about a minute and a half left in the show that we haven't really touched on. One, Saints were able to come to an agreement on a new restructured contract under Alvin Kamara's current deal with the expectation that he is probably going to be the running back two this year after Travis Etienne and have a split backfield. So he's not going to now be a lot more cheaper option because he wanted to retire in New Orleans. He's going to be staying put. And the other one, those that remember the Nuggets wave, Jonas Valanciunas, well, it looks like he's going to be actually leaving the NBA. He's signed a deal today with, and I'm going to do my best to pronounce this name, Zalgiris Kaunas, which is in Lithuania. So for those of y'all who were hoping he would be in San Antonio or wherever it was, he is actually going back home, or at least going overseas to play.
0: Valanciunas would have been a good addition to the Spurs if there was a place for him to play. There's no room for a fourth center.
1: I would have been fine with him being maybe like the 15th option because remember, the Spurs do still have one spot left available because the Jordan McLaughlin signed.
0: A lot of people like home, and he probably is going to make more money in Lithuania and be home than
1: is he Lithuanian?
0: I think so.
1: Okay.
0: I mean, that name sounds like it would be. I'm just speculating that that's where he's from, but at least it's closer to wherever he's from with that name than it is in Denver or someplace else. All right, we'll have an update on the Open tomorrow. They'll be pretty much finished by the time we get done tomorrow or get on the air at 4, and all kinds of sports stuff to get to as well, and look forward to talking to you in 21 hours. Have a terrific Wednesday night. Thanks to Shane and all of you. It's 6:56 on the ticket.
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5: The World Cup final is set. Argentina will be defending their title on Sunday against Spain in New Jersey. Once again, Argentina came back from behind to defeat England 2-1 in the semifinals, scoring their first goal in the 85th minute of the match. Lionel Messi assisted on both goals that happened within 7 minutes. England still has another match.